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1: Here's your Inspiration 97.9 KCMR forecast. Slight chance of rain showers tonight, otherwise mainly clear. Lows around 51. Northwest winds 8 to 15 miles per hour. High of 71 tomorrow. Lows level out for around 49 tomorrow night, mainly clear skies. Lots of sunshine and dry Monday and Tuesday. Upper 70s Monday, mid 70s by Tuesday. Looking further out, 77 Wednesday, 74 Thursday, and 80 on Friday. I'm Staff Meteorologist Paul Trombley. Currently 72.

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Let me take a look at the weather, if I might. Big Ben Bob Ray reporting. Well, for today, or tonight, I should say, they say it's going to become mostly cloudy. And then later on over the night, it should start clearing off. Winds will be out of the north-northwest up to 10 miles an hour. Possible gusts as high as 25 miles an hour. And our low for tonight in the lower 50s. Well, for tomorrow, Sunday, they're saying and calling for clear skies and sunny skies. Breezy with the northwest winds up to 20 miles an hour. Gusts could be blowing at us as high as 30 miles an hour tomorrow, and our high for tomorrow in the lower 70s. Well, for tomorrow night, Sunday night, mostly clear. Northwest winds up to 10 miles an hour, becoming lightly west-northwest. And our low for Sunday night in the upper 40s. On Monday, more sunshine. West winds up to 15 miles an hour. There's old Gus. He could be blowing at us with some gusts of winds on Monday, up to 20 miles an hour, and our high on Monday in the mid-70s. Monday night, they throw in a 20% chance that we could have some sprinkles and some precipitation. Southwest winds up to 10 miles an hour and a low on Monday night in the lower 50s. Comes Tuesday, more sunshine and a high in the mid-70s. Tuesday night, another 20% chance that we could get some sprinkles and light precipitation overnight on Tuesday night with a low in the mid-50s. Comes Wednesday, they throw in a 90% chance that we are going to have precipitation on Wednesday with a high in the mid-70s. And Thursday, mostly sunny with a high in the mid-70s. Last report indicates we have the winds out of the northwest at 8 miles an hour. Relative humidity is standing at 61%. Under these, mostly clear, but just a few light puffs floating around out there as I'm looking out the east window of our studios. And we're showing a degree of 68 degrees above zero. It's Big Band Saturday Night.

Welcome to Big Band Saturday Night. I'm Big Band Bob Ray, your host. Now it's time for you to move those tables and chairs aside, roll up that carpet, spread some of that magical dancing dust on the floor, and get ready to D-A-N-C-E. Dance the evening away with the big bands right here from the Big Band Dance Band Ballroom of KCMR. Got a nice mix of bands tonight, and I'm sure you will enjoy them. So without further ado, take it, fellas.

Oh, the wonderful trumpet playing of Billy Butterfield and his orchestra. Billy didn't have the orchestra a long time. He formed it after he had been in the service in the Second World War. He had it for about 4 years or so, and decided it wasn't the thing that he needed to really be doing. The big bands were going out of style anyhow, so he folded it. The set's going to start out with Pandora, Close That Box. And then it's Steamroller. Billy Butterfield will be doing the vocalizing on that one. Follow that with Yesterday. And then Pat O'Connor, she's going to come up and visit and sing for us on Sooner or Later. And they wrap it all up with On a Sunday Afternoon. Billy Butterfield is trumpet and orchestra on Big Band Saturday Night.

Chug steamroller, chug steamroller, big old Neil on the big fat wheel. Chug steamroller, chug steamroller, chug steamroller. He took the out of Basin Street. And so goes Rebop. The cats all stop and stare. The boiler keeps puffing, but he never seems to get nowhere. Chug-a-chug-chug steamroller, chug-a-chug-chug steamroller, chug-a-chug-chug steamroller, big old Neil on the big fat wheel.

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But he never seems to get nowhere. Chug a chug chug, steamroller. 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Chug a chug chug, steamroller. 'Cause he's got that feel, laying down that speed. Dig O'Neill on the big fat wheel.

0: The wonderful sounds of Billy Butterfield and his orchestra on Big Band Saturday night. Billy was the guy that had a lot of good experience before he formed his own band. He was the main trumpeter on Artie Shaw's Stardust. He's the guy that got that all started and did quite well with it. And then he was with other bands and did quite well with them after Artie sort of broke up his band, and so they found other places to go. Well, it was quite the thing. Billy Butterfield, after the Second World War, he got out of the service, and he was tinkering around a little bit with other bands, but he was working on putting a band together himself, and he did that, and that's what you heard tonight. He didn't have it an overly long time, but he had it long enough. He had it through the years that they, until the big band business was really pretty much dying. And he was finding it harder to keep busy and keep his people busy and having the money to pay for them. So it was quite the thing. Billy Butterfield on Big Band Saturday Night. We'll be back with that second band after this, right after this. Don't touch that dial.
1: Dads, have you thought about your legacy lately? I'm Mark Merrill with today's Family Minute. Webster's Dictionary says a legacy is something handed down from one who has gone before. Fathers, we will eventually be that one who has gone before. 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So be a man of character, conviction, and passion. 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
0: Here's that next big bang.

In Blue, Mr. Paul Whiteman and his orchestra. Paul was a violin player, but he more or less took care of the band, hired the people, and directed it and laid it out. It was a big, big band. Well, it's going to start off with American Patrol, and then it's When It's Sleepy Time Down South. Mildred Bailey with the Rhythm Boys in the background will give the vocalizing on that. Then it's Linger a While. Bing Crosby's going to come up and give us Old Man River. And he wraps it all up with Song of India. Mr. Paul Whiteman is orchestra on Big Band Saturday Night. And he was around for over 40 years with his big band. And the last few years, he was basically doing guest spots on TV, plus a few dances here and there, but not as busy as he was originally.

0: The one and only Mr. Paul Whiteman and his orchestra on Big Band Saturday night. And, well, that Rhapsody in Blue, that is something else. And he had a hand, he didn't do anything about writing it, but it was really well done. George Gershwin was the writer of the song, and George was with him when they played it for the first time, and then he recorded it with them a couple of times on different lengths. The first time when they were in the big hall, it was a little bit longer, but it was not a short number by any means. It ran its length, and George Gershwin was great at playing the piano with it. We'll be back with that next band right after this. Don't touch that dial. We'll be right back as soon as we get this little glitch out of the way and get it going here. I think about now I should have it.
1: Wedding vows are fences meant to protect, not imprison us. Hi, this is Bob Mueller with the Marriage Minute for Couples. When we had been married less than 3 years, someone attempted to burglarize our home. The person kicked at our back door but couldn't get it open. Just a few weeks earlier, we had installed heavy-duty deadbolt locks. Those simple security devices may have saved our lives. Well, the same is true for our wedding vows. They serve to protect, not imprison us. It's our vow to forsake all others that guards the integrity of our sexual relationship. It's the promise to stay with each other through sickness and in health that allows us to face disease or accident without fear. It's the promise to love, honor, and cherish each other that assures us our spouse won't cut and run when things get rough in life. Remember, if you keep your vows, they're designed to protect, not imprison you. Marriage is for better, for worse, and for keeps.
0: Here's that next big band.

The Whip and Poof Song, Zim Zimmerall and his orchestra on Big Band Saturday night. Zim, well, he was a guitar player, and I'm not so sure that he played it a lot with the band, although I don't know that either way. I know that he was in the military in the Second World War, and he was directing band, and he was a music major in college, and he played guitar, so I would assume he played it somewhat. Well, it's going to start off with not one that's going to sound like you would think it should sound, but it's there, the Washington and Lee Swing. And then after that, it's going to be his son, Jamie Zimmerall, who's really a good vocalist. He's going to give us Violets for Your Furs. Then it's Luck Be a Lady. No, no. Follow that with Wave. Then it's Luck Be a Lady Tonight. Jamie will be back at the microphone to vocalize on that one. And this one is played as a ballad, not as you would think and you would know it. The Notre Dame Victory Song. Totally different. Zim Zimmerall on Big Band Saturday night.

Zim Zimmerall and his orchestra on Big Band Saturday night. I'll bet you never heard the Notre Dame victory song played that way unless you've heard it from me with Zim Zimmerall another time when he was on the Big Band Saturday night show. It's a rather unique deal that he did. And I don't know how he came about doing it that way, but they did, and they recorded it, and it came off as a real nice ballad. 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Here's that next big band.

Smoke Rings, the theme song for Mr. Glenn Gray and the Casa Loma Orchestra, and later the Glenn Gray Orchestra. He started out, he was a member of the Casa Loma Orchestra, which was a group of guys. They were going to go in to this new venue, the Casa Loma Room, and it never got done. They didn't get to go in. The band folded that they were with, and a bunch of them got together. They were a cooperative band. That meant that everybody had a share in it. They decided that they should have a leader that was different than the one they started with. So they got together and they decided Glenn Gray, who was a saxophone player in the band, take over as the leader. He was a nice looking guy, nice size and everything, could speak well. So he had it, and then it became his orchestra. He bought them all. It's going to start off with Sometimes I'm Happy. Then Pee Wee Hunt, trombone and player in the band, is going to give the Devil is Afraid of Music. And then it's Little Brown Jug, not the same one that Glenn Miller used, not that same arrangement. Then it's Put On Your Old Gray Bonnet. Pee Wee Hunt will be up to the microphone again. It seemed though, no matter what band they were in, he was in, Pee Wee Hunt would do the vocals. He was good at it. And they wrap it all up with Glenn Miller's Hour of Parting, or Glenn Gray, I should say, on Big Band Saturday Night.

Brothers, sisters, I got a message to bring to you. Listen closely. Pay attention, what I'm saying is true. Old devil can't get you if you do as I tell you to. Listen, my children, just sing a song and the devil is through. Now it was my good fortune to be down in Mississippi.

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You need good music to brighten up your soul. The devil is afraid of music. Sing, brother, sing.

0: Glenn Gray and his orchestra on Big Band Saturday night. And I'm looking at the years, well, the years that those CDs were, it was the Costa Loma Orchestra. It was not the Glenn Gray Orchestra. It was the Costa Loma Orchestra directed by Mr. Glenn Gray. And they were mainly in the 39 and the 1940 era. So it was early on, before the Second World War. And it was a good, well-balanced band, and they did quite well. I don't know when a band would, when they would start forming a band, how they got all of the arrangements enough to play a four-hour dance. I don't know. But somehow they came up with it. Of course, a lot of those arrangements were available from all the different bands. Their arrangements were available to buy. And so if you didn't buy all of the same band, you would have a good variety of music that people would be familiar with, and they would be wanting to dance with it as well. We'll be back with the next band right after this. Don't touch that dial.
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0: And here is that menu for tomorrow, the 14th of June. Of course, their famous baked chicken will be on the menu. They'll have macaroni and cheese. 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Mashed potatoes and gravy, of course. 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Or cauliflower. 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You have the regular spread of relishes and a dinner roll. And for dessert, you can have a piece of pumpkin pie and or raspberry pie. So it's a wonderful meal at the Senior Smorgasbord put on by Good Shepherd from 11:30 to 12:15. Tomorrow noon, right here at the Good Shepherd Living headquarters there. And you will not, you know, for $8, where are you going to get a better meal? And you can have your guests come in, and if they are younger than the senior citizen age there, it would cost you $10, but they would certainly be able to come as well. They serve from 11:30 until 12:15. The smorgasbord at the Good Shepherd Senior Living Center in downtown Mason City. Here's that next big band.

Memory, the theme song for Mr. Bo Thorpe. Bo Thorpe was a singer, and he had come on very late in the big band world, but he said there is still a venue out there. There are still people that want to hear the big bands all over this country. I'm going to start a nice big band. We're going to have a good book. We're going to play, and we're going to travel. And we're going to go from one end to the country to the other and up and down and all across the land and keep playing the band music people want to dance to. I'm sure there's a venue out there they would like, and we want to be it. Well, they were right. He did quite well for some time. It's going to start off with Jumping at the Woodside. Then it's the Generation Singers, of which Bo Thorpe was one of them. They had a gal singer and a couple of the guys from the band, and they came up and did pretty good. They're going to give us Dream. Follow that with Cherry Pink and Apple Blossom White. And they wrap it all up with Harlem Nocturne. Yes, it's Bo Thorpe and his orchestra on Big Band Saturday Night. He was a good orchestra.

0: Bo Tharp and his orchestra on Big Band Saturday night. And he was a good band. I got to see if I can pick up another couple of them. I know that he put out, or they put out at least three, and I think four CDs. And I've got one of them. So I think I need to find out if I can get my hands on a couple of the, on a couple of the others to see if I could expand my library there on Bo Tharp. We'll be back right after this with that last big band. Don't touch that dial.
1: Hi, I'm Vern Jewett, and welcome to Heartbeat. Does life seem like a thunderstorm? A lot of blowing here and there with rain and a big clap of thunder now and then? Someone once said, everyone complains about the weather, but no one ever does anything about it. We all complain about the turmoil in our lives, but we never seem to do much about it. Like the weather, we feel as if we can't really make a difference. After all, who can control the turmoil in life? But there is someone who can calm the storms of life. He is the creator of weather. When we acknowledge Him as Lord of all, then God will show us how we can have peace in the midst of the storms of life. Heartbeat comes to you through this station and the Salvation Army.
0: Here's that last big band.

Begin the Beguine, the theme song that Artie Shaw ended up using. He had Nightmare as his theme song for quite a while, but then he had such a hit with Begin the Beguine, he used that from then on. Well, Artie Shaw, his clarinet, and his orchestra are going to start off with Dancing in the Dark. And then it's The Lamp is Low. Helen Forrest will be doing the vocalizing on that. Follow that with Copenhagen. Then Helen will be back at the microphone for My Heart Belongs to Daddy. Not this Sunday, but next Sunday is Daddy's Day, Father's Day. So I thought that'd be a good one to put in. And he wraps it all up with that same old line. Mr. Artie Shaw, his clarinet, and his orchestra on Big Band Saturday Night.

Artie Shaw and his orchestra on Big Band Saturday Night. That wraps up Big Band Saturday Night for this week. We'll be back next week with six more of those big bands for your listening and dancing pleasure right here on Big Band Saturday Night. 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

Hey, welcome to this a nutty knick-knack and nostalgic time of fun memories and good times at old Gramps. Well, he hopes they leave you, shall we say, relaxed, feeling a little bit on the groovy side. One way or another, somehow we always manage to learn something along the way. So without further ado, let's let the merriment begin.

Oh, yeah. Spike and the boys getting it started there with Casey Jones. Yes, sir. It was a good one, no doubt about it. And we all enjoyed it. I hope you did. Casey Jones. That was one that he did during the Second World War. And it was a good one. There was no doubt about it. Well, I guess we ought to have a fine, well, the time is going by, and we ought to have a fine beverage. We got it right here. Yes, sir. We got a peach tonight. Oh, boy. Ah, peach. I saw peaches were on special on one of the signs along the road. So that means that Birdsall's ought to be having peach ice cream before very long as well, I would think. I see that Birdsall's has got a truck they're going to start going around to places with as well. Wow. Well, this peach ice cream is going to, this peach soda is going to be so good. Oh, that's good. What a nice flavor. Hope you have a nice beverage. It does make things go so smooth. Oh, yeah. Oh, that's so good. Well, there was a ticker tape parade in New York on this date back in 19. Oh, when was it? 27, 1927. You know that they dropped 750,000 pounds of paper. That equals 375 tons. And who'd they drop it on? Charles Lindbergh. He was getting ticker tape parade in New York. He had had a parade in Washington, D.C. a couple of days before. And you know, also when they had his celebration there in New York, they put an American flag on the right hand of the Statue of Liberty. She was, I don't know if there was a stick there or not that it was standing up in. I do not know that. But it was a great welcome home when they were in Washington, D.C., the nation's capital. President Calvin Coolidge, who awarded him the first Distinguished Flying Cross. So it was quite the thing.

0: Really, what I was doing, I was just celebrating a little something, and I guess I might have carried it a little too far. I was celebrating the fact that just yesterday morning, I became the father of a 6-pound baby girl, and I know I'm going to catch heck if my wife finds out about it. I met my wife in Oakland, California. That Oakland, it's not her home. Her home is Buffalo, New York. And we were married in Oakland. And I'll never forget the night we were married.
1: God knows I've tried.
0: I was working at the time. I was working in San Francisco.
1: I was working just across the bay there.
0: And when I asked to be relieved of my duties to be married, my employer told me that it was all right, but I would have to come back immediately after the wedding because they needed me in the office, you know. And we didn't have any time for any honeymoon or anything. And so right after the wedding, I said to my wife, I said, hon, and she said, what? I said, I gotta get right back to the office right away. So if you don't mind, we'll take the helicopter and fly across. And she said she was afraid to fly. So the night we were married, my wife came across on a boat. A couple of times in a car, if I remember.
2: Who can ever forget that guy? Foster Brooks. He was a character personified. There was no doubt about it. Here we go. This was a biggie. Lionel Hampton and his orchestra went into the recording studios at RCA Victor on this date back in 1939. They had a song that had been composed by UB Blake. UB Blake lived to be over 100 years old. He used to be on Johnny Carson, and he would play the piano and sing. He was quite the guy. He did that right up till close before he died. It was something else. Well, Lionel Hampton had his

0: got to get them brakes fixed. Home again. Well, help me unload these bags and stuff, Molly.
1: All right, dearie. But what on earth is this in the greasy paper bag?
0: Huh? Oh, that's the rest of that T-bone steak I had at that roadhouse this noon. I couldn't finish it, so I brung it home for the dog.
1: We haven't got a dog.
0: Huh. Well, I'll bury it till we get one.
2: Ah, there, folks. Welcome home.
1: Oh, hello, Mr. Gildersleeve.
0: Hi, Throckmorton, old man. Certainly is good to see the old faces again.
1: Yes.
0: If mine was as old as yours, I'd trade it in.
2: Same old fibber, isn't he, Mrs. McGee?
1: Oh, dear, is he?
0: Well, how's everything been, Throcky, old pal? You've been keeping an eye on our house for us, like you promised?
2: Yes, indeed I have, McGee. I think you'll find everything in fine shape, except for the umbrella stand in the hall. That got broken.
0: Oh, yeah? How'd it get busted, Gildersleeve?
2: Well, I think the carpenters must have done it when they were rehanging the dining room door.
1: What? Rehanging the dining room door? But what?
2: That's right. You wouldn't know about that, would you? Yes, the dining room door fell off and the floor gave way.
0: Hey, what are you talking about? What floor gave way?
2: Why, the dining room floor, of course.
0: What?
2: You couldn't expect any flooring to hold all that water without something happening.
1: All of what water?
2: Why, the water that came through the dining room ceiling. From the bathroom upstairs.
0: From the bathroom?
2: What was the idea of leaving the water running in the bathroom, McGee? So it'd be hot when you came home?
0: A fine homecoming. I knew I shouldn't have ought to trusted you to look after them there things like that there, Gildersleeve. Of all the careless, slipshod, ignorant, lackadaisy chain imps...
2: You're a hard man, McGee.
1: Boys, stop it. You mustn't start quarreling the very minute we get home, or must you?
0: Well, no, it ain't compulsory, I guess.
2: I should say not.
0: No.
2: Might at least wait till tomorrow.
0: What time, Gildersleeve?
2: About 10:30.
0: Make it 11. We had a long drive, and I'm tired.

0: Well, come on, Molly. We better start unloading this stuff.
1: Fine. I'll take these boxes and the bag of laundry and you bring...
2: No. You folks must be just about worn out. Let me carry that stuff in for you.
0: What?
2: Give me that steamer trunk. That's it. Oh! Well, I'll be back for another load in a moment, folks.
0: What? I'll be a monkey's uncle.
1: On your mother's side or your father's side?
0: On my father, huh? Oh.
1: Isn't Mr. Gildersleeve nice? He has a heart as big as all outdoors.
0: Yeah, and it can get just as windy and cold, too. Now, let's see. I guess I left my fishing tackle in the trunk compartment.
3: Well, hello there, Fibber. Hello, Molly. Welcome home.
1: Mr. Wilcox, how nice.
0: What's the name, bud?
3: Oh, hi, Harlow.
0: Gee, I'm glad to see you.
3: Well, say, by the looks of your car, you've certainly been places. Look at that dust. Tell you what you better do. Get a can of Johnson's car new and...
0: Okay. Call off your dog. We know the car's dirty, and we know what to do about it, too. Now, let's go on from there. Friendly and non-commercial.
3: All right. Can I help you unload that luggage?
1: No, thank you. Mr. Gildersleeve is helping us.
0: Yeah. Besides, we don't want you to see the present we brung you before we're ready. Oh, you'll love it, Harlow.
3: Gee, what is it?
1: Oh, now, don't be impatient. You drop by later and we'll give it to you.
0: Yeah.
3: All right. And if there's anything I can do, just give me a ring.
0: Ah, good old Harlow.
1: Say, incidentally, what did we bring him, McGee?
0: Oh, I don't know. We'll find something. How about that sewing basket with the beads on it we bought from the Indians in Walla Walla?
1: Well, it'll have to be cleaned first.
0: Huh?
1: You carried your bait in it for 2 weeks.
0: That's all I did carry in it, too.
2: Well, folks, I carried that steamer trunk right up to your room. Now, give me another load. I won't be satisfied till I get every bag out of that car.
1: Now, let McGee help you.
0: Yeah, I'll be glad.
2: No. I'll get this big box. And McGee, you hoist that outboard motor up on my shoulder.
0: Okay.
2: Oh.
1: Better straighten the rudder on him, McGee, or you'll have him going around the block.
2: That's very good, Mrs. McGee.
1: I thought it was pretty good to sell.
2: I'll be back for another load in a moment.
0: What's got into that guy, anyway? He's working like a beaver. Except his tail ain't so flat.
1: Well, it will be by the time he lugs in a couple of more trunks. Now, stop criticizing a helpful neighbor and get to work.
0: Okay. Now, let's see. There's my...
1: Look, McGee. Huh? Here comes the little girl from across the street.
0: Hey, what's she looking so haughty about? Hi there, sis.
4: Oh, how do you do?
0: Hey, come back here a minute. Hey, sis.
4: Hmm? Were you addressing me, sis?
0: Hey, what are you getting so high hat about?
4: Well, gee, it was my thought that inasmuch as our business relationship had more or less culminated, there was no further point in assuming a false heartiness upon a casual contact with my former employer, I betcha.
0: Your former employers? Mm-hmm. You ain't leaving our show, are you?
4: Well, I've had some very good offers.
0: Oh.
4: And when you've been in show business as long as I have, Chief.
0: Okay. So who's been making you offers?
4: My agent told me not to tell of it.
0: Oh, who's your agent, little girl?
4: Willie Too. But you can't talk to him now on account of he had to go to bed early on account of he broke a window with his football on account of a belief.
0: He broke a window on account of a belief?
4: Sure. He believed he could kick it clear over the house.
0: Oh, I see.
4: Hmm?
0: I said, I see.
4: Well, don't expect any credit for it. It was pretty obvious.
0: Okay, sis. Anyway, I wish you a lot of luck with your new show, whatever it is. And I hope you'll always think well of old Fibber and old Molly.
1: Let me out of this.
0: Huh? Oh.
4: Yeah. We've had a lot of fun together, haven't we?
0: Yes, we have, sis. But whatever you do, we wish you well. But if I was you, I'd talk it over with your mother.
4: With who, mister?
0: Your mother.
4: My mother?
0: Yes, your mother. Who is it that you can always depend on to tell you a story at bedtime? Who sings to you and makes you laugh and makes you brush your teeth every night?
4: Oh, Bob Hope. What's wrong, mister? I'll see you next week.
0: Right, kid. I think a smart youngster like that really deserves a pat on the back. With a hairbrush. the little pup. She did. Oh, hi, Gildersleeve. Much obliged for helping. A couple more trips and you ought to be about through, huh?
2: Yes, McGee. But as I said, I won't be happy till I get every bag out of that car.
0: Mm-hmm.
1: Well, there's only one more bag left, Mr. Gildersleeve. The Gladstone. You bring that, McGee.
0: Okay, Molly.
2: You don't, McGee. I'll take that.
0: Oh, come, come, Throcky. You've done enough.
2: You think I have? Well, watch this.
0: Watch what you're doing there.
1: You're spilling everything out on the sidewalk.
2: That's what you get for putting my bag on the bottom of the pile.
0: Huh?
2: When you borrowed it last summer, you didn't tell me you'd be gone 13 weeks. My wife has been wanting to go away on a visit for 2 months.
0: Well,
2: and now maybe she won't even go. You see what you've done, McGee?
5: Oh, yeah. Well, you never know about Fibber McGee and Molly, what they're going to do. They come along with so many things to do. And they seem to always get in a little bit of trouble. Got to get it this closer. There we go. That's better, huh? Benny Goodman. And he had the number one song in 1938 at this time. Martha Tilton did the vocal on it. It was a song that was one of Duke Ellington's compositions. You know, Duke made or wrote over 5,000 songs. Well, that's what they claim, anyhow. I don't know that for a fact, other than that I have to believe what all these different people tell us. Well, this is one of those Duke Ellington numbers. I Let a Song Go Out of My Heart. Number one at this time for Benny Goodman, 1938.

Oh yeah, that was a pretty good hit. And you know, Benny Goodman, he had a lot of good people with him and always tried to have a good vocalist. And then of course when he had the changeover and got Peggy Lee, that was quite a story there. So, how you doing there, Mr. Duck? What? Okay, tonight, huh? Yeah. So, is it still warm out? It's sort of nice out. Okay. So, not raining. Nope, not raining. Okay. I think it's, you know, we sure could use some rain. There's no doubt about it. Wouldn't it be nice if we could get a half to three-fourths of an inch overnight sometime? So, whatever. What are the questions about tonight? Well, I came across this and I put it together. It's all about sports. Oh, no. Don't you know anything about sports? Not very much. Okay. Well, anyway, what it is, it's a multiple choice. I know you like that. And there are 10 questions, and each of the questions has a multiple choice of five possibilities. And all you have to do is fix out which one of the fives. Okay? We'll give it a try. Okay. Here we go. Question number one. In 1985, they became the sixth team to rally from a 3-1 deficit in games to win the World Series. In 1985, they became the sixth team to rally from a 3-1 deficit in games to win the World Series. You know what that means? They had to win all three, yep, the three remaining, in order to beat it and win it at 4-7. So it was, what team did that? Was it A, Detroit, B, St. Louis, C, Minnesota, D, Baltimore, or E, Kansas City? Detroit, St. Louis, Minnesota, Baltimore, Kansas City. All right, here is question number two. At the 1993 PGA Championship, Darrell Kessner made golfing history by A, attacking an official. That's not a good deal. B, playing a one-hour round. Oh my gosh. C, using only four clubs. D, making a double eagle. And E, shooting a 59. So, what did Darrell Kessner do that made golfing history in 1993 at the PGA Championships? Attack an official, playing a one-hour round of golf, using only four clubs, making a double eagle, shooting a 59. That is number two. Oh, what was your answer for number one? Detroit, St. Louis, Minnesota, Baltimore, or Kansas City? What do you think it was? You think it was St. Louis? No, they were the team that got beat. It was an interstate game between St. Louis, which is in Kansas, I believe, and Kansas City. They're both in Missouri, I think it is. Anyway, Kansas City and St. Louis were playing, and St. Louis had a 3-1 lead, and they lost it 4-2-3 to Kansas City. So the answer was Kansas City. You missed it. So now we're at question number two. Darrell Kisner made golfing history at the PGA Championship by A, attacking an official, B, playing a one-hour round, C, using only four clubs, D, making a double eagle, and E, shooting a 59.
So what do you think maybe he set history at? Must have been the 59. Well, that's what I would have thought, but that isn't it. He was the first in the PGA Championship's long history making a double eagle. Do you know what that is? Nope. Well, if you have a, say you have a par four, and you have in your a birdie, you did it in three. And if you had an eagle, you did it in two. If you had a double eagle, he got a hole in one on the par four. Or if it was a par five, he made a good drive and his second shot went in. Had to be either a two on a par five or a hole in one on a par four. I don't know which, but it's pretty powerful. Yes, it is. Okay. Well, you're 0-2. Here we go. What NHL team was named the Cougars? And then the Falcons became, and then the Falcons before taking on its current name. So what team was it that was the Cougars, then the Falcons, and now they are A, Minnesota North Stars, B, Los Angeles Kings, C, Chicago Blackhawks, D, Detroit Red Wings, E, Pittsburgh Penguins. So what do you think? Must be Los Angeles. Nope. It is D. The Detroit Falcons were renamed the Detroit Red Wings clear back in 1932. Wow, that was a long time. Yes, it was. Okay. Number four. 1960 to 1967, this quarterback had the amazing win-loss record of 82 wins, 24 losses, and 4 ties. So who was it? A, Otto Graham, B, John Brody, C, Bart Starr, D, Steve DeBerg, or E, Y.A. Tittle? That's an easy one. Okay, who is it? Bart Starr? Well, that is right. He led the Packers to 6 division titles in the 1960s. Well, that gives you one right. Okay. All right. Number 5. Which of these players was not a unanimous choice as his league's rookie of the year? Which of these players was not a unanimous choice as his league's rookie of the year? It's baseball, I guess. So it's A, Pete Rose, B, Carlton Fisk, C, Orlando Cepeda, D, Willie McCovey, or E, Frank Robinson. Oh, my goodness. Those are heavy. Oh, my goodness. How would you know who it was? Who didn't get to be a unanimous choice as the league's rookie? Pete Rose, Carlton Fisk, Orlando Cepeda, Willie McCovey, or Frank Robinson? Who do you think it could have been? You're going to take a guess? Yep. Okay, well, who do you think who's your guess? You're going to take the Pete Rose. That's right. Pete Rose he got 17 votes to 2 for Ron Hunt and 1 for Ray Kupp. So he got 17 of the 20, but he wasn't unanimous. Well, that gives you 2 right. All right, number 6. Who was the first player in NHL history to win 4 consecutive scoring titles? A, Mario Lemieux,
B, Wayne Gretzky. C, Bobby Hall. D, Phil Esposito. And E, Gordie Howe. My goodness gracious. What a group. Mario Lemieux, Wayne Gretzky, Bobby Hall, Phil Esposito, and Gordie Howe. Well, how do you choose that? Which one do you think got it? Maybe Bob Hall. Nope. It was Gordie Howe, the legendary Detroit wing pacer, the NHL in points four straight years in 1951, 52, 53, and 54. Well, you're still setting at two. Here is question number seven. All of these pitching greats recorded at least 60 strikeouts except this one. Well, who didn't have 60 strikeouts in one of their pitching great records? Nolan Ryan, that's A. B is Bob Gibson. C is Tom Seaver. D is Warren Spahn. And E is Eddie Plank. Who do you think did not get the 60 shutouts? Who do you think maybe did that? You don't know who it would be. So who are you going to take? You're going to take Warren Spahn? Nope. It was Bob Gibson. The Cardinal Hall of Famer fired 56 shutouts. Plank had 69. Spahn had 63. Seaver and Ryan each had 61. I'll be darned. Isn't that something? Bob Gibson. He was pretty good. He was one of my Cardinals. Oh, well. You're still sitting at two. Number eight. Which coach was inducted into the Pro Football Hall of Fame first? Which of these five coaches, they've all gotten into the Hall of Fame, but which one was the first one to get into the Hall of Fame? A, Vince Lombardi. B, Greasy Neely. C, Webb Eubank. D, Sid Gilman. Or E, Paul Brown. Lombardi, Neely, Eubank, Gilman, or Brown. Which one do you think got in first? Must be who? Guy Lombardo? Guy Lombardi. Yeah. Yeah. Guy Lombardi. No, it was not. It was Paul Brown. He owned the Cleveland Browns and the Bengals later. He was inducted in 1967. Paul Brown. Number nine. Oh, you'll get this one. The green jacket is awarded to the champion of what golf tournament? A, the U.S. Open. B, the Masters. C, PGA Championship. D, the British Open. Or E, the Tournament of Players. So what do you think it is? No question about it. What is it? Masters, yes it is. Did you know Jack Nicklaus is the all-time leader with six green jackets so far? I think, Wood has got five of them, I think, but I don't know. But Nicklaus has got six of those green jackets. I always wondered if they give him another one or if they just have him bring their jacket in and put it on him again and say, oh, yeah, you've won it twice now. But, well, that gives you three of them. Here we go. Question number 10. NBA star Ray Allen was drafted by this team in 1996, but did not play not even 1 minute for this team that drafted him. Was it A, Minnesota, B, Philadelphia,
C, Memphis, D, Rochester, or E, Orlando? Which team drafted Ray Allen but never used him? You have any idea? Oh, you think maybe Minnesota? They never keep the good ones. Well, that's right. That gives you four right. Minnesota, the Timberwolves, traded him to Milwaukee for Stephen Marbury. How about that? And so you ended up with four of them. Not too bad. You like that one better. Okay. So, well, you got four. That's a good one. All right. So we'll let it go. See you next week. You're going to be back here. Okay. Goodbye.

0: to where I come from, where the honeysuckle smells so sweet it darn near makes you sick, I used to think. My life was humdrum, but I sure have learned a lesson that is bound to stick. There ain't no use of me pretending. The city just ain't no place for a guy like me to end in. Going back to where I come from, where the mockingbird is singing in the lilac bush. I used to go down to the station every evening just to watch the Pullman train come rolling in. And then one night, that great temptation got too great, so I just up and left my kith and kin. I took my hat and $14 and went through all the troubles of this life that always follows when you're rich and hunting romance. But my hunting days are over, I can tell you that.
1: Ouch!
0: I met a man in Kansas City, and he winked and asked me if I'd like to step around. And I said, yep, why sure, that's what I'm here for, bet your life. So he said he'd take me to the hottest spots in town. He mentioned things he'd have to fix up. So he took my $14, but there must have been a mix-up. He's been gone since Monday evening, and I got a hunch I'll never see that guy no more. I'm going back

Spike and the boys. I'm going back to where I come from. Ha, ha, ha. That was a pretty good hit for him at that. It certainly was. So, well, we'll see how it goes. Oh, my goodness. What have I got up here? Oh, yeah. This was something big. I got on the computer. I did a lot of looking, and I did a lot of research, not just for this, but for the other end of it as well. It seems that on this night, back in 1971, at the Music Center in Los Angeles, old Blue Eyes said, "This is it. I'm done. Don't look for me anymore. I'm retiring." This is his last concert. That's what Francis Albert Sinatra had said. He was retiring from show business. On the 13th of June in 1971. Well, you know, he retired, but then he came back. And he came back on November 18th, 1973. Gordon Jenkins was the orchestra at that time. And, wow, he came back, and his first number when he came back was "You Will Be My Music." Sort of a strange number for him to start with, but the people seem to know it. What his last number was on the retirement night, the last number that you would recognize, he sang one more number, and the number that he sang at the end was, well, it was different. It was about reminiscing about being in the bars and being on the stage and people and things and all that kind of stuff. But the last one that he really did that people really knew and is, well, I guess he was famous for it, "The Lady is a Tramp."

0: Oh, yeah. That was a big one. And the crowd went wild when he sang that. And it was really something else. And I looked at it. The show was like an hour and something long, or right around there. So I looked through a lot of it. Then I skipped down to the end and found out what was the last number that you and I would recognize. And that's when I saw this other one. And when he got done at the end of that other one, as he was singing along, made some sort of a comment and that's it or something, and backed out of the spotlight and was in the black, was gone. He did come out and give him one more bow, but then he was gone until 73 in November when he came back and came back in. I thought maybe he was going to start off with the Lady Is a Tramp. He did not. He started off with that other song, which was a surprise to me. Well, Fibber McGee and Molly, they've been on vacation, and they came back, and Gildersleeve is helping them. He's unloading everything out of their car, and he keeps saying, get everything out of here, get all the bags out of it. Well, come to find out, the last bag that was in the car was a bag that Fibber had borrowed from the great Gildersleeve some time ago, and he didn't realize that McGee was going to be gone that long with it. And the Gildersleeve's wife wanted to go somewhere, and they didn't have the bag. Well, when he went to pick it up, it came open or fell apart, whatever. And, it was quite a problem. So let's see how it's going to finish out, shall we?
1: Well, where have you been, dearie?
2: Putting the car in the garage. Why?
1: Well, I've emptied everything out of the bags and suitcases, and I can't find your purple sweater. Where do you suppose it is?
2: In search of me. Oh, I remember. It was took by a moose.
1: Anybody that'd take that sweater's no moose. He's an odd fella.
2: No, this was a real moose, honest. Remember the night you spent with your Aunt Hattie up in Winnipeg and I stayed in the tourist camp?
1: Yeah.
2: Well, when I went to bed that night, here was that moose with his head stuck through the window.
1: Yeah.
2: I didn't know it was a real moose. I thought it was just a moose's head mounted.
1: Oh.
2: So I hung all my clothes on it.
1: What?
2: You got away with my orange and blue necktie and my green slacks, too.
1: Pretty snappy outfit for a moose. He ought to do all right in the mating season.
2: I sure hated to lose that sweater. Anything else missing?
1: Well, I haven't checked everything yet. Why?
2: Oh, I don't know. I still got the feeling we forgot something. Fairly important,
1: Well,
2: too.
1: Don't worry about it, dearie. It'll probably show up sooner or later. Now, let me see. Here's my beach shoes.
2: Oh. Come in. Fibber McGee and Molly?
1: Yes?
3: Who's sponsoring you this year?
2: Same people, Bud. Johnson's Wax.
3: Didn't they sponsor you last year?
1: For the last 5 years, in fact.
3: Who are you going to work for the next year, may I ask?
2: Johnson's Wax.
1: For the next 5 years.
3: 10 years with one outfit. And they call this a variety program. It's reprehensible.
2: Fresh guy, what does he expect us to do? Change sponsors as often as we change our jokes?
1: Quit. Keep on talking. You left yourself wide open.
2: Oh. Let's go over these souvenirs and gifts, Molly, and see what we're going to give to whom.
1: All right. I put them all over here on this end table.
2: Now, let's see what we got. There's that snakeskin hat band and the abalone shell table lamp. Little Indian squaw doll holding the paprika.
1: Papoose.
2: Papoose is what they hitch on the end of a freight train.
1: Nah, that's a caboodle.
2: Oh, yeah. Well, then what's a paprika?
1: Red pepper.
2: Well, I gotta say is that's a heck of a name for an Indian baby. Red pepper. Of all the junk. Old home week.
1: If they pounding that door as often as they did last year, it'll make the old home week all right. Come in.
4: Welcome.
1: Oh, Mrs. Uppington, how nice.
2: And Billy Mills. Hi, Uppy. Hi, Billy.
5: Hello, kid.
4: I sure am glad to see you back.
1: Getting lonesome, Mr. Mills?
4: Nope. Getting broke, baby.
5: I should like to have had a vacation myself, but what with my rumba lesson...
2: Well, vacations are what... What'd you say? Rumba lesson?
1: Heavenly days, imagine.
5: Well, really, I don't see why you're so surprised. Simply everyone is rumbaing, you know. Are they not, William?
4: That's right, Snooky. If you don't rumba, you're a little behind. Oh. And if you do...
5: William! Oh, but really, Mrs. McGee, you must take it up. It's simply fascinating. It's so exhilarating.
1: Oh.
5: Yes, I've just finished my fifth lesson with Madame Lozonga. And next week I'm to give an exhibition at the country club. Oh, you must come.
2: Oh, I wouldn't miss that for all the tea in Panama.
1: No, you mean China.
2: We can't say China. It's controversible. We'll be there the night you make the exhibition of yourself. I mean, the night you put on the exhibition of it.
1: Somehow I can't picture you as a rumba dancer, Mrs. Uppington.
5: Well, really, and why not, my dear?
1: Oh, I don't know. You always seem more the type to spend an evening with the mazurka.
2: Yeah, mazurka tonight and Shottish at sunrise.
5: Oh, come now. One must be more receptive to new ideas, or one becomes stoogey.
2: That's stodgy.
5: Not on this show. Now, here, let me show you how the rumba is done. William, the piano.
4: Yeah, I saw it. Ain't it a dilly?
5: No. I mean play, William. A rumba. I wish to show Mr. and Mrs. McGee how simple it is.
2: Oh, never mind.
4: And a one, and a two. Look at that, will you, Molly? He's hitting the wall fiddle.
1: Oh, my.
5: I'm so sorry, Mr. McGee. I didn't realize I was so close to that floor lamp, really. I'm afraid I stumbled over the wire.
2: You sure tripped the light. Fantastic.
1: McGee, she couldn't help it.
2: Oh, I know it. Just to show you there's no hard feelings, Uppy, come on, get up and come over here to the end table and select a souvenir of our trip.
1: See, how about that little hunk of petrified wood, Mrs. Uppy?
2: Yeah, that snakeskin hatband.
5: Oh, now, really, I hardly know what to select. All these things are so unusual, you know. William, come here and help me decide. What shall I take?
4: You want my candid opinion, Snooky?
5: Yes, of course.
4: Take the end table.
5: Why, that's splendid. Yes, indeed, I will. Well, thank you so much, Mr. and Mrs. McGee, and I do hope I'll see you at the country club. Come, William.
1: Well, I'm glad I didn't put those things on the piano.
2: I can't get over old Uppy doing that rumba.
1: Mm-hmm. Now what?
2: I got that feeling again.
1: What feeling?
2: That we forgot something. You sure all my fishing tackle was unpacked? Because I'm positive...
6: Hey, where's my present?
2: What you mean, where's your present? Is that any way to come busting in here when we ain't hardly unpacked yet?
6: Well, gee whiz, you promised. Let me see it. Come on.
2: Oh, all right, big baby. Here it is. How do you like it, Harlow?
6: What is it?
1: Well, you see, Mr. Wilcox, you put that little flower in your buttonhole, and the bulb has water in it, and when somebody smells of the flower, you squeeze the bulb and squirt them in the eye.
6: Oh, I see.
2: I kind of envy you, Harlow. You can have a lot of fun with that.
6: Yeah, I'll be a social panic with this. You know, it reminds me of a magic plate lifter I had once.
2: Yeah.
6: You know, you put it under the tablecloth, squeeze a bulb, and somebody's plate jumps up and down. Ha, ha! Boy, was I a card!
2: Yeah, I'd like to have one of them. You still got it, Harlow?
6: No. Johnson's wax just about ruined that gag.
1: What's that?
6: Yeah. When people began to realize what beauty there was in a dining room table polished with Johnson's wax, and how easy it was to keep it looking beautiful, to say nothing of protecting the surface from scratches and stains, well, a lot of them just quit using tablecloths.
1: Oh.
6: Gee, sometimes there'd be weeks go by before I had a chance to use my magic plate lifter.
2: Well, that's pretty tough, Harlow, but you can't stop progress.
6: No, I guess not. Well, did you have a nice trip?
1: Oh, wonderful, Mr. Wilcox. I don't know who enjoyed it the most. McGee or me or the old-timer.
6: The old-timer? Was he with you?
2: Oh, yes. Sure he was. He was more fun than a barrel of monkeys, too.
1: At least we think he was.
2: Yeah.
1: Next trip we make, we're taking a barrel of monkeys instead. Just for comparison.
6: Well, did you catch any fish, Fibber? Or are you a fisherman?
2: Am I a fisherman? You hear that, Molly? Am I a fisherman?
1: Well, we're both waiting for the answer, dearie.
2: Even when I was a little tyke, I could catch more fish than anybody in town. Why, I caught so many catfish, they even nicknamed me after them.
1: Oh.
2: I think. Bullhead McGee, I was known as in them days. Bullhead McGee, the blue-eyed, brown-haired, barefoot boy, bravely bouncing on the bosom of the briny in a battered boat to bring in bountiful batches of black bass and bluegills for breakfast. Best barracuda battler that ever braced a back on a bulkhead to belabor the big babies that bite the bait and bend the bamboo till it's about to bust. Barging back to the beach with a bursting basket of breathtaking beauties from the bottom of the bay and posted about in the best boathouses as the brightest bozo of brains and brawn. But I say, King's men, can you carry on?
0: Oh, my. He always does one of those tongue twisters sometime during the show. And that was it. Boy, I'll tell you, it was quite the thing that he did. Well, we'll get back and see how it finishes up. This was number 20 for the Beatles. It was their 20th record to hit number one on the singles chart. And wow, what a good one. The thing is, it was recorded by only two of the Beatles. Yeah, John took his bass into the recording studio, and Paul went in with the music, and he played the piano and did the vocal, and they recorded it. Well, Phil Spector, who was the guy that was overseeing all of their releases and everything, listened to it, and he said, no, that's not what I want. So he got busy, and he got a whole orchestra and got music there, and he put a whole orchestra with strings and everything and a female choir as background between John and Paul. And Paul was doing the vocal. Paul was not happy with it and tried with no avail to have Phil Spector go back to the original version. Well, Phil wasn't going to do it. And so this was the last. And you know, anything that any one of the four did was always the Beatles. If they wrote a song, it was the Beatles, and that's the way it was. So this was the Beatles' 20th number one hit. And the name of it, The Long and Winding Road. The long-

0: Number 20. They had 20 number one hits on the singles, the Beatles, and that was number 20, The Long and Winding Road. And quite a good one. And, well, I can understand what Phil Spector did. He really blew it up and made it good. Well, let's go back and see what's happening with McGee and Molly. They're back from vacation and getting things organized.
1: Hey, Molly, give me a pencil and paper.
2: What for, dearie?
1: I'm going to write a list of everything we took with us and check it against what we brung back. I know we left something someplace, and I can't for the life of me remember just...
2: Oh, hello, Mr. DePopulos.
3: Well, for scream's sake, Pizzer and Cupid.
1: Yeah.
3: Welcome home again, as I live and breathe the best I can with this hay fever.
1: Well, thanks, Nick. Glad to see you.
3: My goodness gracious. It must have been a wonderful thing to be driving all over the Western Hemisphere and doing all that seat sighing.
2: No, you mean sightseeing.
3: On a long trip, you can do both, I'm thinking. I'm going to take Mrs. DePopulos and the kids on a long trip one of these days. Every night, my biggest boy, Demetrios, is bringing home a lot of road maps.
1: Road maps?
3: Road maps. He's in the street cleaning department. But what was I saying before somebody is blowing the whistle on my train of thoughtfulness?
2: You want to take a trip sometime?
3: Oh, yes. The only thing is, I think we'll have to ask you to take care of our cat.
1: Oh, what kind of a cat is it?
3: She's a miser.
2: A miser? Your cat is a miser?
3: Sure. Oh, she's a terrible little miser.
1: How much money has she got?
3: Oh, she hasn't got any money. She works for nothing.
2: Works for nothing doing what?
3: Catching mice.
1: You mean she's a mouser.
3: Oh, I stand connected, Fizzer. Well, I've got to get home now so I can hear Kay Kauser on the radio.
2: No, that's Kay Kaiser.
3: Miser, mouser, Kaiser, Kauser. What difference is it making to anybody but a man or a mice? Incidental flaws, Fizzer.
1: Huh?
3: Where were you going on this... For scream's sake, where were you going on this big vacation of yours?
2: Up in the high Sierras, Mr. DePopulos. And believe me, you get some beautiful panoramas from some of those mountain peaks.
3: Yes, it wouldn't be a bit... You get what, Cupid?
1: Some beautiful panoramas.
3: Oh! Well, panoramas wouldn't be very appealing to me.
1: Oh.
3: I like the old-fashioned nightshirts. Well, so long, Fizzer and Cupid. If you get a chance to drop down by my candy kitchen, why bother?
2: You know, I think it would do Mr. DePopulos good to take a motor trip with his family, McGee.
1: Huh?
2: By the way, how many children has he got?
1: Oh, how should I know? We've been away all summer. Aunt Bradford, I wish I could remember what it was that we forgot. I won't sleep a wink till I remember what that...
2: Oh, now stop worrying, dearie. Whatever it is, it'll show up sooner or later.
1: Well...
2: Say, I better call the grocery and...

0: Johnny! 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Where are you talking from?
1: You know darn well where I am, Johnny.
0: Huh?
1: I'm in that filling station in Gold Beach, Oregon, where you drove away and left me.
0: Oh, my gosh, Molly. I knew we forgot something.
2: Bibber and Molly will be
3: Wouldn't you know it? Yeah. Pulled into the gas station and left him there. So, yeah, they found out who they don't have or what they don't have that they got back and didn't have with them. And, wow, the old-timer, how about that? Well, here we go. This is, here we go. This was a number one song back in 1909 for Ada Jones and Billy Murray. And it was written that year, 1909, by Jack Norworth and Nora Bays. And Mrs. Bays actually introduced the song in the Ziegfeld Follies of 1908. And it became her trademark song. But Ada Jones and Bill Murray recorded it. And wouldn't you know, it went to number one on the charts in 1909. Shine On, Harvest Moon.

0: no, honey, I just love you.
1: I don't call that loving, keeping me out here in the dark. I was afraid.
0: You better embrace these golden opportunities, cause the atmosphere will soon be very chilly.
1: I never thought of that.

Spike and the Boys and their version of Minnie the Moocher. Spike was, he took any kind of song that he could get his hands on, and he would work it over and do, well, wonderful things with it, depending on what you call wonderful. Well, the bell's ringing, the arms are down, the lights are flashing, and I'm seeing the headlights of the engine coming. It's getting closer. There it goes, right on by. That means it's time for us to wrap it up and make way for the night sounds of KCMR. We'll be back next week with more of that nutty knick-knack and nostalgic stuff. Y'all come back and join us then, you hear? Till then, adios, amigos.

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1: 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Lows level off around 51 tonight under clear skies. Winds out of the northwest, 8 to 15 miles per hour. Daytime highs approaching 71 tomorrow. Bright sunshine expected. Mainly clear tomorrow night, 49. Mainly clear and dry Monday and Tuesday, upper 70s Monday, mid 70s by Tuesday. Take a look at the extended forecast, 77 Wednesday, 74 Thursday, and 80 on Friday. I'm staff meteorologist Paul Trombley. Right now, 61.

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1: Here's your Inspiration 97.9 KCMR forecast. Lows level off around 51 tonight under clear skies. Winds out of the northwest, 8 to 15 miles per hour. Daytime highs approaching 71 tomorrow. Bright sunshine expected. Mainly clear tomorrow night, 49. Mainly clear and dry Monday and Tuesday, upper 70s Monday, mid 70s by Tuesday. Take a look at the extended forecast, 77 Wednesday, 74 Thursday, and 80 on Friday. I'm Staff Meteorologist Paul Trombley. Right now, 61.

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I've given you my onlyness. 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
1: Here's your updated forecast brought to you by Quickstar, supporting local weather and communities across the state. 51 overnight under clear skies, northwest winds 8 to 15 miles per hour. Sunny skies again Sunday, daytime highs approaching 71. Lows dip down to about 49 Sunday night, clear skies. Mainly sunny and dry Monday and Tuesday, upper 70s Monday, mid 70s by Tuesday. A peek at the extended shows, 77 Wednesday, 74 Thursday, and 80 on Friday. I'm staff meteorologist Paul Trombley. Right now, 59.

two-faced woman and a jealous man. The cause of trouble since the world began. 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

0: I hope you're having a relaxing evening, enjoying the sounds of the nightlight. I'm Sharon, and we'll keep the music going.
1: Here's your updated forecast brought to you by Quickstar, supporting local weather and communities across the state. 51 overnight under clear skies, northwest winds 8 to 15 miles per hour. Sunny skies again Sunday, daytime highs approaching 71. Lows dip down to about 49 Sunday night, clear skies. Mainly sunny and dry Monday and Tuesday, upper 70s Monday, mid 70s by Tuesday. A peek at the extended shows, 77 Wednesday, 74 Thursday, and 80 on Friday. I'm staff meteorologist Paul Trombley. Right now, 59.

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1: Here's your updated forecast brought to you by Quickstar, supporting local weather and communities across the state. 51 overnight, under clear skies, northwest winds, 8 to 15 miles per hour. Sunny skies again, Sunday, daytime highs approaching 71. Lows dip down to about 49, Sunday night, clear skies. Mainly sunny and dry, Monday and Tuesday, upper 70s, Monday, mid-70s by Tuesday. A peek at the extended shows, 77, Wednesday, 74, Thursday, and 80 on Friday. I'm staff meteorologist Paul Trombley. Right now, 59.

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1: Here's your updated forecast brought to you by Quickstar, supporting local weather and communities across the state. 51 overnight under clear skies, northwest winds, 8 to 15 miles per hour. Sunny skies again Sunday, daytime highs approaching 71. Lows dip down to about 49, Sunday night, clear skies. Mainly sunny and dry, Monday and Tuesday, upper 70s, Monday, mid-70s by Tuesday. A peek at the extended shows, 77, Wednesday, 74, Thursday, and 80 on Friday. I'm staff meteorologist Paul Trombley. Right now, 59.

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1: 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Lows dip down to about 51 overnight under clear skies. Winds out of the northwest, 8 to 15 miles per hour. Ample sunshine expected again Sunday. Daytime highs approaching 70. Clear skies Sunday night. Lows dip down to about 48. Mainly sunny and dry Monday and Tuesday with highs in the mid-70s. Looking further out, 77 Wednesday, 74 Thursday, and 80 on Friday. I'm Staff Meteorologist Paul Trombley. Currently, it's 55 degrees.

I wonder if you're lonesome tonight. You know, someone said the world's a stage and each must play a part. 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
1: Here's your inspiration, 97.9 KCMR forecast. Lows dip down to about 51 overnight under clear skies, winds out of the northwest, 8 to 15 miles per hour. Ample sunshine expected again Sunday, daytime highs approaching 70. Clear skies Sunday night, lows dip down to about 48. Mainly sunny and dry Monday and Tuesday with highs in the mid-70s. Looking further out, 77 Wednesday, 74 Thursday, and 80 on Friday. I'm staff meteorologist Paul Trombley. Currently, it's 55 degrees.

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1: 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Lows dip down to about 51 overnight under clear skies. Winds out of the northwest, 8 to 15 miles per hour. Ample sunshine expected again Sunday. Daytime highs approaching 70. Clear skies Sunday night. Lows dip down to about 48. Mainly sunny and dry Monday and Tuesday with highs in the mid-70s. Looking further out, 77 Wednesday, 74 Thursday, and 80 on Friday. I'm staff meteorologist Paul Trombley. Currently, it's 54 degrees.

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1: Here's your inspiration, 97.9 KCMR forecast. Lows dip down to about 51 overnight under clear skies. Winds out of the northwest, 8 to 15 miles per hour. Ample sunshine expected again Sunday. Daytime highs approaching 70. Clear skies Sunday night. Lows dip down to about 48. Mainly sunny and dry Monday and Tuesday with highs in the mid-70s. Looking further out, 77 Wednesday, 74 Thursday, and 80 on Friday. I'm Staff Meteorologist Paul Trombley. Currently, it's 54 degrees.

It's no earthly good to me now, 'cause I'm stuck here on the ground. Cold and drunk as I might be,

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1: 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Ample sunshine expected today, with daytime highs approaching 70. Winds out of the northwest, 10 to 20 miles per hour. Lows dip down to about 48. Tonight, clear skies. Daytime highs approaching 76. Tomorrow, mainly clear. Mainly clear skies Tuesday, with highs in the mid-70s. Thunderstorms likely Wednesday. A peek at the extended shows, 74 Thursday, 80 Friday, and 80 on Saturday. I'm staff meteorologist Paul Trombley. Currently 55.

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2: 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Ample sunshine expected today, with daytime highs approaching 70, winds out of the northwest, 10 to 20 miles per hour. Lows dip down to about 48 tonight, clear skies. Daytime highs approaching 76 tomorrow, mainly clear. Mainly clear skies Tuesday, with highs in the mid-70s, thunderstorms likely Wednesday. A peek at the extended shows, 74 Thursday, 80 Friday, and 80 on Saturday. I'm Staff Meteorologist Paul Trombley. Currently 55.

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1: 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Ample sunshine expected today, with daytime highs approaching 70. Winds out of the northwest, 10 to 20 miles per hour. Lows dip down to about 48. Tonight, clear skies. Daytime highs approaching 76. Tomorrow, mainly clear. Mainly clear skies Tuesday, with highs in the mid-70s. Thunderstorms likely Wednesday. A peek at the extended shows, 74 Thursday, 80 Friday, and 80 on Saturday. I'm Staff Meteorologist Paul Trombley. Currently, 55.

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2: 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Ample sunshine expected today, with daytime highs approaching 70, winds out of the northwest, 10 to 20 miles per hour. Lows dip down to about 48. Tonight, clear skies. Daytime highs approaching 76. Tomorrow, mainly clear. Mainly clear skies Tuesday with highs in the mid-70s. Thunderstorms likely Wednesday. A peek at the extended shows, 74 Thursday, 80 Friday, and 80 on Saturday. I'm Staff Meteorologist Paul Trombley. Currently, 55.

0: Welcome to Sing for Joy, presenting sacred music that expresses the biblical themes that are the basis of Christian worship for each week in the church year. Sing for Joy comes to you from St. Olaf College in Minnesota. 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
1: Oh, be joyful in the Lord, all ye lands. Serve the Lord with gladness and come before his presence with a song. So begins the translation of Psalm 100 that we'll open our program with today, a four-part chant setting by composer Thomas Atwood. The words of the psalmist will journey with us for today's whole program, and we'll hear diverse musical settings from across time and space. We begin in England during the classical era.

Psalm 100, Ubi Late Deo, by Thomas Atwood. John Scott conducted the choir of St. Paul's Cathedral in London with organist Hugh Williams. The 100th psalm is teeming with joy. The psalmist proclaims that God made us and cares for us as a shepherd cares for their sheep, and we respond with gratitude and praise. "For the Lord is good," the final verse begins. "His steadfast love endures forever, and his faithfulness to all generations." We hear John Rutter's very joyful setting of this very joyful psalm, which has orchestral and organ accompaniment. Listen for how the musical texture changes according to the words of the text, quieting as the singers sing about God's care for the world and our call to respond with thanksgiving.

Oh, Be Joyful in the Lord by John Rutter. Andrew Lucas conducted the St. Albans Cathedral Choir and Abbey Girls Choir of St. Albans, United Kingdom, and the Royal Philharmonic Orchestra of London. Our musical exploration of the Psalm of the Day continues with the music of 20th century American composer Charles Ives. You'll hear his expression of the psalmist's praise in his own unique musical style. Listen for the juxtaposition of familiar harmonic and melodic language with more dissonant and chromatic moments.

Michael Tilson Thomas conducted Psalm 100 by Charles Ives, sung by the San Francisco Symphony Chorus of San Francisco, California. To learn more about the music you hear on Sing for Joy, find us on social media or on the web at singforjoy.org, where you can support the show and subscribe to our monthly e-newsletter. Next up, we'll hear music from the juncture between the Renaissance and the Baroque eras, from Dutch organist and composer Jan Pieterszoon Sweelinck. You'll hear the kind of polyphony that made Sweelinck a renowned teacher in his day. He taught such famous students as German Baroque composers Samuel Scheidt and Johann Hermann Schein.

We heard Psalm 100 by Jan Pieter Zoon-Svelinck, sung by the Gesualdo Consort Amsterdam under the direction of Harry Vanderkamp. Composer William Walton wrote in England during the 20th century. We'll hear his setting of Psalm 100, which includes an especially active organ part that undergirds the choral singing.

Jubilate Deo, William Walton's setting of Psalm 100. Stephen Layton conducted Polyphony. Another 20th century composer, Benjamin Britten, set the 100th psalm in his Jubilate Deo for St. George's Chapel in Windsor Castle. His setting is especially expressive, getting very quiet during the middle part of the psalm. Be thankful unto him and speak good of his name, for the Lord is gracious, his mercy is from everlasting.

We heard Benjamin Britten's Jubilate Deo in C, sung by the Holst Singers with accompanist David Good and conductor Stephen Layton. We close with one more setting of Psalm 100, the appointed psalm for the day in the lectionary. All people that on earth do dwell. A William Keith psalm paraphrase set to the Louis Bourgeois tune Old Hundredth and arranged by Rafe Vaughan Williams. Stephen Clebury conducts the choir of King's College and the Wallace Collection with accompanist Benjamin Bale. We go out today with the joy of the psalmist. Oh, enter then his gates with praise. Approach with joy his courts unto. Praise, laud, and bless his name always, for it is seemly so to do.

Sing for Joy explores in sacred music the biblical themes of Christian worship each week throughout the liturgical year. Your host is Reverend Alexandra Jacob. The series is a production of St. Olaf College. 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Sing for Joy's music director is Andrew Jacob. Our communications coordinator is Carolyn Pearson. The program is engineered and edited by Grant Fraguelli and Mia Pardo. Sean Tonko is the program's producer, and our executive producer is Jeffrey O'Donnell. 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
1: 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Ample sunshine expected today, with daytime highs approaching 70. Winds out of the northwest, 10 to 20 miles per hour. Lows dip down to about 48. Tonight, clear skies. Daytime highs approaching 76. Tomorrow, mainly clear. Mainly clear skies Tuesday, with highs in the mid-70s. Thunderstorms likely Wednesday. A peek at the extended shows, 74 Thursday, 80 Friday, and 80 on Saturday. I'm staff meteorologist Paul Trombley. Currently 55.
2: Thank you for joining us here for the Sunday morning on KCMR. 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
3: Well, good morning, church. Good morning to those of you joining us remotely. Good morning to those who are joining us on the radio. And certainly good morning to all of you joining us here in the sanctuary this morning. So glad that you're here. Want you to know that we've been praying for you, that you be encouraged, that the Lord reveal himself to you in a way that you may see it and know it, be transformed and encouraged, and know that you have worshiped God today in our fellowship together.
4: The first reading today is Psalm 121. I lift my eyes to the mountains. Where does my help come from? My help comes from the Lord, the maker of the heaven and the earth. He will not let your foot slip. He who watches over you will not slumber. Indeed, he who watches over Israel will neither slumber nor sleep. The Lord watches over you. The Lord is your shade at your right hand. The sun will not harm you by day, nor the moon by night. The Lord will keep you from all harm. He will watch over your life. The Lord will watch over your coming and going, both now and forever. Matthew 6:26. Look at the birds of the air. They do not sow or reap or store away in barns, and yet your heavenly Father feeds them. Are you not much more valuable than they? Romans 8, verses 31 through 39. What then shall I say in response to these things? If the Lord is for us, who can be against us? He who did not spare his own son, but gave him up for us all, how will he not also, along with him, graciously give us all things? Who will bring any charge against those whom God has chosen? It is God who justifies. Who then is the one who condemns? No one. Christ Jesus, who died, more than that, who is raised to life, is at the right hand of God and is also interceding for us. Who shall separate us from the love of Christ? Shall trouble or hardship or persecution or famine or nakedness or danger or sword? As it is written, for your sake we face death all day long, and we are considered sheep to be slaughtered. No, in all these things, we are more than conquerors through him who loves us. For I am convinced that neither death nor life, neither angels nor demons, neither the present or the future, nor any powers, neither height nor depth, nor anything else in all creation will be able to separate us from the love of God that is in Christ Jesus our Lord.
5: It's my joy to welcome any children, friends who would like to come forward for the children's message. You can come on up, have a seat right in front of the stairs. If you are more comfortable listening from where you are seated, you can do that too. Good morning. Hello, friends. So, guess what I'm excited about? It's summer! Yes! It's summer, and there's something I really love to do in the summertime, and I'm going to give you some hints, okay? It's somewhere where you could go to cool off. You might hear a whoo from a whistle, and then no running. Where do you think?
6: Public pool.
5: What do you think? The pool. Yes. I love going to the pool. And when you go to the pool, who's usually working there? You can shout it out.
6: Lily.
5: I heard Lily. And what is Lily? What's her job?
6: She's a lifeguard.
5: Yes. You went to swimming lessons and you had Lily as your teacher. Yes, a lot happens at this pool. We have lifeguards and we have pool staff and they do a lot of things. What's one thing you think of as a job of a lifeguard or the pool staff? To serve us yummy snacks. I think we're in the concessions area right now. Yes. When they're on duty, the only thing they do is yell at people. Last one. They blow their whistle and say, don't do that. So I'm hearing that they care for you by helping you keep the rules. There's a lot that goes on during that pool time. But do the lifeguards and pool staff just show up when the pool opens like everybody else? Are they already there? Yeah, because they have jobs to do before you get there, right? They take the pool cover off. Someone usually checks the chemical levels to make sure they're safe for people. They're cleaning the pool decks. They're doing all of these things to make sure it's ready for people to use. Now, imagine with me for a moment, what would happen if the pool staff and the lifeguards got everything ready at the aquatic center for the season and then just walked away? And said, all right, have at it, and never came back. Okay, so what I'm hearing is that it wouldn't go so well, right? The pool would get messy, the algae would start to grow, people wouldn't follow the rules and be safe anymore, so people could get hurt and not have someone to take care of them when they're hurt. It wouldn't work out very well. And so we're very grateful that they open the pool and then they stay through the season and care for it and the people that use it. Today, we're asking a big question. What is God's providence? That's a big fancy word in there. This is a big question, but it has a beautiful answer because God's providence reminded me a lot of our pool friends because God created this huge, amazing world, but God didn't walk away from it and say, all right, I'm done. I created it. Have at it. No, God's providence means that God is working in the world. God is actively caring for everything that God created. And God does this in a lot of ways. In Psalm 121, the writer of that psalm asks this question, where can I go for help? And then the psalmist answers their own question. They say that they can go to God, who is the maker of heaven and earth. And the psalm goes on to say so wonderfully how involved God is in God's creation. It says that God doesn't sleep on us people, but God is in relationship with us working. And in the Matthew passage, we have Jesus, who is actually God on earth, talking to the disciples. And he's telling the disciples how much they matter to God, how much us people are being cared for by God. And he uses little birdies as to help us understand that. He says that these birds, do they plant gardens to make their own food? Do they? No. Okay, so they don't plant gardens and they don't put away food in big buildings. God the Father feeds them. But as Laura pointed out, they're not passive, right? They have to go and they have to search for their food and gather it up. But God has created ways to care for them. And if God cares for these tiny little birds, God cares for us human beings even more. We're made in God's image. And in the Romans passage, we have Paul saying some really important things. He says, if God is for us, who can be against us? And that nothing can separate us from God's love. Not our best days, not our worst days, not our biggest mistakes. Just like us swimmers don't realize all that the lifeguards and the pool staff do to keep everything going well, we cannot see everything that God is doing and working at in our world. God's providence is not a promise that everything will go the way we see that it should go. God's providence is a promise that God is with us through it all. God cares for us. God's guiding us and at work in the world and holding us very closely in God's love. And guess what? God works in a lot of ways, and a lot of those things are through God's creation. And we are one part of God's creation and the way God chooses to work in the world. We might not always understand it or think it's the best way from our vantage point, what we can see, but God is trustworthy, and we know that God cares and is active in our world. We're going to learn more about this in Children's Church. If you would like to go, three-year-old through a fourth grader, you can head out with some of my friends that know the way.
3: One thing that I've always appreciated about the Covenant Church, whether it's a local Covenant Church or our denomination that we're part of, is the longstanding commitment to questions. Two questions in particular, actually. They are the first question, where is it written? Reminding us that our faith, our doctrine, our conduct are not personal opinions, but they're rooted in God's word in the Bible. The second question is, how goes your walk? Reminding us that God's truth is meant to be lived, right? Not just a mental exercise. Where's it written? How goes your walk? Questions, of course, are powerful catalysts for our faith, both for our understanding as well as our application of those things. For thousands of years, believers have grown in their understanding of God by engaging with the big questions of faith, big questions of the Bible, and then the biblical answers to those questions. In fact, the early church developed a process called catechesis, where we get the word catechism from, this instruction or echoing back these teachings. And they carefully taught new believers the core truths of the Christian faith so that they could understand what they believed. They could confess it publicly, and they could then live it intentionally. It often involved even 2 or 3 years of intense education, theological training, that then when they were done, that's when they were actually baptized and then welcomed into the church. Alex Foreman, in his book, Making Disciples, puts it this way. Unlike other religions, Christianity places a primacy on orthodoxy or on right belief. Christianity does not pronounce private truths like my truth and your truth. It doesn't offer opinions as opposed to facts. Christianity understands doctrine as real. They understand doctrine as truth. And they understand doctrine as being good for us, life-giving food for our soul, what we believe is very important. Last week, Pastor Stephanie preached on one of the biggest questions imaginable. Who is God? A biblical and historic answer is God is personal, right? The closeness of God. Eternal, that's transcendent nature of God. Spirit, creator of all things, perfect in holiness and wisdom and power and love. And one God in three persons, Father, Son, and Holy Spirit. Now, while that answer is not exhaustive, you can see how it helps us kind of consolidate in our finite minds, in our finite humanity, some things about an infinite God that God has revealed of himself through his word. This kind of succinct understanding of who God is, though it's not fully complete, gives us a great foundation for our faith. It gives us a hook to hang on to. It gives us a focus of our worship, and it helps us to really love God. This week, we address the question, what is God's providence? And asking this question, removing kind of from God's nature to God's activity. The question is not so much who is God, but how does God work? How do we understand God's activity in light of history and future and then our own lives? If understanding who God is challenging, understanding how God works in the world, maybe even more so. In this series, and as I approach this question, I did find myself at portions this week kind of asking the question, why did I do this? Like, what made me think I could explain to you all kind of how God works? Really humbled at the complexity of the subject, but I was also reminded that we are not left to our own devices, right? Confident in God's word, what God has revealed about himself in scripture about this particular topic, about how God works in our lives. When it comes to how God works, Most of us want answers in the sense that we want clear explanations of how God's will and human choices and suffering and prayer and our circumstances and victories and guidance and relationships and the unfolding of the events over history, how all that stuff ties together. In other words, we want a flowchart. While the Bible repeatedly assures us that God is at work, it rarely gives us a detailed explanation. It rarely gives us a detailed flowchart of how God is at work in the world. Joseph only understood God's purposes years later. Job never received an explanation at all. The disciples, think of this, they watched salvation, the cross, God incarnate, all of that unfold without realizing that God's greatest act of salvation was taking place right before their eyes. That should, of course, remind us of the limits of our own understanding. It's almost like trying to take a picture of the Grand Canyon through a keyhole, right? Hard to do. So when we think about God and God's nature and his activity in the world, we use words like omnipotent, right? All-powerful, omniscient, all-knowing, eternal, something we use all the time, but it's really hard to wrap our heads around eternity because it also means eternity past. Sovereignty. These words, of course, explain who God is, but they don't fully explain who God is because we lean into these words because ordinary words often seem inadequate to explain God and God's activity in the world. It's been said that we can know God truly, but never exhaustively. When we think of God's providence, how God works in the world, we must lean into the fact that it begins not with understanding God's methods, but with trust in God's character. Personal, eternal, creator, holy, wise, powerful, loving, and just. What is God's providence? In a sentence, God's providence is the care by which God upholds all that he's created, working through human actions and natural processes, and guiding history toward the fulfillment of God's redemptive purposes in Christ. Notice that this definition, this explanation, this answer tells us what God is doing, upholding, working, guiding, redeeming. Yet it doesn't exactly explain how his upholding, working, guiding, and redeeming is exactly happening. Christianity has never taught that God created the world and then kind of wound it up like a watch and then stepped away from it. And Christianity also has

Notice also that the answer gives room for the transcendent, for the miraculous, for the supernatural. Even if most of life is governed by God's designs and God's order. The Bible constantly gives us confidence in God's care while leaving many of the details of God's providential work unexplained. And this is communicated really from the beginning of the Bible to the end. God walks with Adam and Eve in the garden. God calls Abraham and makes a covenant with him. God delivers Israel from slavery in Egypt and then guides them through the wilderness. God speaks through the prophets, enters human history in Jesus Christ, the incarnation. And then through the Holy Spirit continues to sustain, guide, convict, comfort, and redeem today. This biblical truth of God's providence, God's work in the world, is reflected in the church's earliest creeds. Now, the creeds were often brought together. Right belief, orthodoxy, true beliefs, understanding was very important to the church as it still is today. So they got together and named these truths that they would affirm from the biblical standards and from the words of the apostle who walked with Jesus. The doctrine of providence is embedded in the very first line of the Apostles' Creed. We'll say that during communion today, and why don't you just note that when we say it, that the doctrine of the providence is embedded in the first line of the Apostles' Creed. It begins with, "I believe in God the Father Almighty." In calling God Almighty, the Creed affirms what theologians later described as omnipotence. That's just Latin for all powerful. There is no power greater than God's and no purpose of God that can be frustrated or thwarted. Almighty. When Christians confess, "I believe in God the Father Almighty," it naturally raises the question, what do we mean when we say God is almighty? Sooner or later, someone often asks, in light of this conversation, the age-old question, can God make a rock so big that he cannot lift it? Questions like this have been discussed for centuries, and it's the question of power and almighty. Should be able to do everything. The problem, of course, is not God's lack of power. The problem is that the question itself is a contradiction. It's asking whether the all-powerful God can create a situation in which he is no longer all powerful. Historically, Christians have understood God's omnipotence to mean that God can do all things consistent with his nature and his character and the order to which has been established. The Bible tells us that God cannot lie. The Bible tells us that God cannot deny or disown himself. The Bible tells us that God cannot act contrary to his nature, which is holy or truthful. God's power is not diminished because he cannot act contrary to his own holy, truthful, and redemptive nature. Medieval theologians sometimes distinguished between God's absolute power and God's ordained power. I know this feels a little philosophical, but hang with me a moment. The distinction was not between what God can do and what God cannot do, but it was between what God could do and what God chose to do. Much like if we were making up a game, a new game, and we were making the rules for that game, when we're building that great game, in essence, we have absolute power, right? But then when we define the game, that's kind of ordained power in the sense that that's then how we've chose to establish the rules. And once the rules have been established, the order of the game is guided by those rules, not by some arbitrariness. God is not arbitrary in that way. So God is free and unlimited in power, yet he has chosen to establish an order of his creation according to his wisdom, character, and his purposes. Consider Jesus in the garden.

Gethsemane. He tells Peter that he could call upon 12 legion of angels if he wished. 12 legion, one legion is 6,000. So we're talking about 72,000 heavenly warriors that Jesus could have called down at that time. So the issue was never whether God had the power to act. The issue was how God had chosen to accomplish redemption. An interesting word to think about or phrase is this notion of divine self-restraint or divine self-limitation. It talks in Philippians about how Jesus kind of set aside kenosis. He emptied himself in order to come. Divine self-restraint or divine limitation was not weakness. It was the means by which God chose to save or fulfill his purposes. Now, in a broad sense, all of this means that God, if I can summarize, God ordinarily works through the structures he has established rather than constantly overriding them, even though he could. Now, as a result, God does not ordinarily relate to our world, our creation, our universe, by constantly suspending natural laws or eliminating every consequence of sin or overriding every human choice. The fall, Genesis 3, it did not remove God's providential care, but it did change the circumstances or the environment in which that care is experienced. We now experience God's providence in a world that's marked by sin, by suffering and disease and brokenness and even death. Now, that does not mean that God is unable or unwilling to act in extraordinary ways. The Bible records many occasions when God intervenes miraculously according to his purposes, and almost all of us can testify to something that's gone on in our life that we just say, God did that. Yet, however, God often and normally works through ordinary means. So whether it's ordinary means or extraordinary acts, God remains at work within his creation, his providential activity. The Bible speaks about God's providence in at least three important ways from our Bible passages today. First, God upholds his creation. Jesus points to this reality in Matthew 6 as he tells us to look at the birds of the air. They neither sow nor reap or store in barns, yet your heavenly Father feeds them. Jesus is not denying natural processes, right? He's not saying that we should just go home and sit at our table and wait for the food to materialize there, right? The birds still search for the food. The seeds still grow. The seasons still change. Rather, Jesus is teaching us to see God's care operating through the ordinary processes of his creation. That's why often we look at the things of this world and we just marvel, and it leads us to say, thank you, God, or isn't this amazing how these things work in our world? It's God's providential care being made manifest in our world. The second way the Bible speaks about God's providence is that God keeps watch over his people. Psalm 122 reminds us that the Lord watches over you. Now, the word translated watch over in Psalm 121 is the Hebrew word shamar, which means more than just simply observing from a distance. The picture is not of God standing far away with kind of binoculars, but it's more that God is present like a shepherd, right, around the gates and active in those ways, not controlling or manipulating people, but active, present around, warning, encouraging, strengthening. Now, the psalmist does not promise a life free from difficulty, suffering, or uncertainty, but he does paint a picture of God attentively caring for his people, promising that God's people are never outside of God's care. The promise is not that nothing difficult will happen. The promise is that whatever we face, we never face it apart from the presence and the care of God. Yet, for many people, Psalm 121 raises honest questions. If the Lord watches over his people, why did God's people, or why does anybody suffer? Why didn't God intervene in the way that we hoped he would?
For many believers, those pour out of an active faith. They come out of a life of prayer and dedication and crying out to God. We ask these questions not because we don't believe. We ask them often because we do believe. People pray for healing or a miracle or God to intervene. And sometimes God does act remarkably in extraordinary ways. Yet there are also times when a healing does not come or the miracle does not occur. The answer is different than what we'd hoped for. In those moments, the question is not whether God is able to act, but it is how we are to trust God when he has acted in a different way than we desired. These, of course, are not abstract theological questions, are they? They're actually deep personal questions for us. They're often asked in moments of grief or confusion or pain. And the doctrine of providence encourages us to pray boldly for God's intervention because God is active in this world. At the same time, it reminds us that God's providential care cannot be measured solely by whether he answers every prayer exactly as we desire. Sometimes God's care is seen as direct deliverance. At other times, it's seen as strength or grace or hope. The doctrine of providence does not always answer those questions, and it rarely explains God's specific purposes in any particular event. What it does assure us of is that God has not abandoned his creation and that no suffering is beyond his care. At moments like these, faith is often less about having all the answers and more about knowing the one in whom we trust. Corrie Ten Boom, who suffered greatly during World War II, said once, "Never be afraid to trust an unknown future to a known God." If Psalm 121 assures us that God's watches over us, then Romans 8 assures us that nothing can separate us from the love that is in Christ. In a bold declaration of reality, Paul asks, if God is for us, who can be against us? And then points us to the God who did not spare his own son, but gave him up for us all. The emphasis of this passage is not on our ability to understand God's ways, but on our confidence in God and his love for us. Whatever we may face, trouble, hardship, persecution, danger, sickness, loss, even death, none of it can separate us from the love of God in Christ Jesus, our Lord. Providence does not guarantee that life will be easy or that we'll always understand what God is doing, but we can trust God's character and we will be not removed from his love for us. Friends, God does not abandon his creation, and there is nothing that can separate us from his love for us in Christ. Heavenly Father, thank you for these promises of how you work in our world. In genuine humility, Lord, I pray that you reveal to each and every one of us the truths about how you are working in our lives, in our homes, in our places of work, in our schools, in our community. We thank you, God, for the ways that we see your care and how you uphold all of creation to which we are part of, and it leads us to great praise for you. We in humility acknowledge, Lord, that we don't always see everything or understand everything from our point of view. So we humbly, just simply put all of our trust, Lord, in the character as revealed in the Bible of who you are. Thank you, God, for salvation. Thank you that you are in charge. Thank you for human agency to which we get to explore and enjoy. And God, we pray that you would help us to fully, fully, fully believe and trust and hang on to the truth that you are guiding us, our world, and all of history toward the fulfillment of your redemptive purposes in Christ. Amen.

0: May the Lord bless you and keep you. May the Lord make his face shine upon you and be gracious to you. And may the Lord lift up his countenance upon you today and grant you his peace. Amen.
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3: Here's your Inspiration 97.9 KCMR forecast. Ample sunshine expected today, with daytime highs approaching 70. Winds out of the northwest, 10 to 20 miles per hour. Lows dip down to about 48. Tonight, clear skies. Daytime highs approaching 76. Tomorrow, mainly clear. Mainly clear skies Tuesday, with highs in the mid-70s. Thunderstorms likely Wednesday. A peek at the extended shows, 74 Thursday, 80 Friday, and 80 on Saturday. I'm Staff Meteorologist Paul Trombley. Currently, 55.

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1: 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Tonight, lows level off around 48. 76 tomorrow, mainly clear skies. Mainly sunny skies Tuesday, with daytime highs approaching 74. 76, thunderstorms likely Wednesday. Take a look at the extended forecast, 74 Thursday, 78 Friday, and 80 on Saturday. I'm Staff Meteorologist Paul Trombley. Currently, it's 59 degrees.

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2: Here's your inspiration, 97.9 KCMR forecast. 70 today, under clear skies, northwest winds, 10 to 20 miles per hour. Tonight, lows level off around 48. 76 tomorrow, mainly clear skies. Mainly sunny skies Tuesday, with daytime highs approaching 74. 76, thunderstorms likely Wednesday. Take a look at the extended forecast, 74 Thursday, 78 Friday, and 80 on Saturday. I'm staff meteorologist Paul Trombley. Currently, it's 59 degrees.

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1: 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Tonight, lows level off around 48. 76 tomorrow, mainly clear skies. Mainly sunny skies Tuesday, with daytime highs approaching 74. 76, thunderstorms likely Wednesday. Take a look at the extended forecast, 74 Thursday, 78 Friday, and 80 on Saturday. I'm Staff Meteorologist Paul Trombley. Currently, it's 59 degrees.

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1: 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Tonight, lows level off around 48. 76 tomorrow, mainly clear skies. Mainly sunny skies Tuesday, with daytime highs approaching 74. 76, thunderstorms likely Wednesday. Take a look at the extended forecast, 74 Thursday, 78 Friday, and 80 on Saturday. I'm Staff Meteorologist Paul Trombley. Currently, it's 59 degrees.
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1: 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Tonight, lows level off around 48. 76 tomorrow, mainly clear skies. Mainly sunny skies Tuesday, with daytime highs approaching 74. 76, thunderstorms likely Wednesday. Take a look at the extended forecast, 74 Thursday, 78 Friday, and 80 on Saturday. I'm Staff Meteorologist Paul Trombley. Right now, 61.

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It's coming up on 10:30, and it's time for the live broadcast of the Sunday morning worship service from Trinity Lutheran Church here in Mason City. Pastor Dan Garretts will deliver this morning's sermon with Pastor Beverly Butler presiding. The organist this morning is Deb Nielsen. Hymns in today's service include

to the gathering hymn, All People That on Earth Do Dwell. The hymn of the day following the sermon will be, O Christ, Your Heart Compassionate. And the sending hymn this morning is, I Love to Tell the Story. We invite you to worship with us now as we take you live to Trinity Lutheran Church.

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My name is Jack Wilrett, and I am the summer college intern, and it is a joy to be with all of you. A special welcome to our guests, whether you are with us in person, tuning in online, or listening through KCMR 97.9, we are happy you are with us. If you're visiting for the first time, we'd welcome you to fill out a connection card. We'd love to get connected with you. You can find those in the pew backs. Fill those out, and during the offertory time, you can put those in the plate. This weekend is gospel reading. Jesus speaks of the church's mission with images drawn from daily life. The harvest is plentiful, he says, but laborers are needed for work in fields of daily life. What are we to do? We do what worship invites us to do, extend Christ's peace, pray and care for others, and let our lives be shaped by the good news of God's love in Christ. I invite you to join in our confession and forgiveness. Blessed be the Holy Trinity, one God, whose compassion endures forever. Amen. Let us confess our sin to God. Compassionate God, we confess to you all our sins. Our burden is heavy, and we cannot free ourselves. In your mercy, call us back to you. Your yoke is easy, and your burden is light. Restore us to dwell in your peace. In Christ's name we pray. Amen. Jesus says, "Come to me, all you who are weary and are carrying heavy burdens, and I will give you rest." In the name of God, the Father, the Son, and the Holy Spirit, your sins are forgiven. Rest in God's love. Amen. I invite you to rise in body and or spirit, enjoying in our gathering hymn.

0: The grace that is Christ's gift to us, the love of God, and the unity of the Spirit in the bond of peace be with you all. Pray with me. God of compassion, you have opened the way for us and brought us to yourself. Pour your love into our hearts that overflowing with joy we may freely share the blessing of your realm and faithfully proclaim the good news of your Son, Jesus Christ, our Savior and Lord. Amen. Please be seated for our first reading.
1: Our first reading today is from Exodus chapter 19, starting with verse 2. The Israelites journeyed from Rephaim, entered the wilderness of Sinai, and camped in the wilderness. Israel camped there in front of the mountain. Then Moses went up to God. The Lord called him from the mountain. Thus you shall say to the house of Jacob and tell the Israelites, you have seen what I did to the Egyptians and how I bore you on eagle's wings and brought you to myself. Now, therefore, if you obey my voice and keep my covenant, you shall be my treasured possession out of all of these peoples. Indeed, the whole earth is mine, but you shall be for me a priestly kingdom and a holy nation. These are the words that you shall speak to the Israelites. So Moses went, summoned the elders of the people, and sat before them all these words the Lord had commanded him. The people all answered as one, everything that the Lord has spoken we will do. Moses reported the words of the people to the Lord. The word of the Lord. Our second reading today is from Romans chapter 5, starting with the first verse. Therefore, since we are justified by faith, we have peace with God through our Lord Jesus Christ, through whom we have obtained access to the grace in which we stand, and we boast in our hope of sharing the glory of God. And not only that, but we boast in our afflictions, knowing that affliction produces endurance, and endurance produces character. And character produces hope. And hope does not put us to shame, because God's love has poured into our hearts through the Holy Spirit that has been given to us. For while we were still weak, at the right time Christ died for the ungodly. Indeed, rarely will anyone die for a righteous person, though perhaps for the good person somehow might actually dare to die. But God proves his love for us in that while we still are sinners, Christ died for us. The word of the Lord.

The Holy Gospel according to Matthew, the 9th and 10th chapters. Glory to you, O Lord. Then Jesus went about all the cities and villages, teaching in their synagogues and proclaiming the good news of the kingdom and curing every disease and every sickness. When he saw the crowds, he had compassion for them because they were harassed and helpless, like sheep without a shepherd. Then he said to his disciples, "The harvest is plentiful, but the laborers are few. Therefore, ask the Lord of the harvest to send out laborers into his harvest." Then Jesus summoned his 12 disciples and gave them authority over unclean spirits to cast them out and to cure every disease and every sickness. These are the names of the 12 apostles: first Simon, also known as Peter, and his brother Andrew, James, son of Zebedee, and his brother John, Philip and Bartholomew, Thomas and Matthew, the tax collector, James, son of Alphaeus and Thaddeus, Simon the Cananean, and Judas Iscariot, the one who betrayed him. These 12 Jesus sent out with the following instructions: "Do not take a road leading to Gentiles, and do not enter a Samaritan town, but go rather to the lost sheep of the house of Israel. As you go, proclaim the good news. The kingdom of heaven has come near. Cure the sick, raise the dead, cleanse those with a skin disease, cast out demons. You received without payment, give without payment. Take no gold or silver or copper in your belts, no bag for your journey, or two tunics, or sandals, or a staff, for laborers deserve their food. Whatever town or village you enter, find out who in it is worthy and stay there until you leave. As you enter the house, greet it. If the house is worthy, let your peace come upon it. But if it is not worthy, let your peace return to you. If anyone will not welcome you or listen to your words, shake off the dust from your feet as you leave that house or town. Truly, I tell you, it will be more tolerable for the land of Sodom and Gomorrah on the day of judgment than for that town. I'm sending you out like sheep into the midst of wolves, so be wise as serpents and innocent as doves. Beware of them, for they will hand you over to councils and flog you in their synagogues, and you will be dragged before governors and kings because of me, as a testimony to them and the Gentiles. When they hand you over, do not worry about how you are to speak or what you are to say, for what you are to say will be given to you at that time. For it is not you who speak, but the Spirit of your Father speaking through you. Sibling will betray sibling to death, and a father his child, and children will rise against parents and have them put to death, and you will be hated by all because of my name. But the one who endures to the end will be saved. When they persecute you in this town, flee to the next. For truly I tell you, you will not have finished going through all the towns of Israel before the Son of Man comes." This is the gospel of the Lord. Praise to you, O Christ. Please be seated. Good morning. One of the best moments of my ministry, my entire career, I think, happened on a Tuesday after probably about 25 years ago now at an amusement park in Denver, Colorado. I was on internship at the time, serving as a student pastor in Wyoming, and it was decided by my supervisor that I would take the high school youth to Elitch Gardens in Denver, Six Flags. Huge amusement park. At the time, I remember thinking, this is an outstanding decision by my supervisor to have me do this. I had a couple of college friends that were coming to visit that week. I thought, they can come along as chaperones. They will have their way into the park paid for. This is going to be great. And it was. Until we were about halfway there down I-25, that's when Tyler, ninth grade boy, lost his breakfast out the window of the Suburban. Thankfully, it was his mother's Suburban. And thankfully, his mother was there. And so he recovered. This was all good. All was well. And we were on our way again to Denver.
All was good until we got to Six Flags, and then 10th grader Cassie realized that she had left her wallet back at the church in Wyoming. This was before cell phones, but thankfully not before credit cards. So we found an ATM, we got Cassie into the park, all was good again. Until we got inside the park, and then all of the kids started breaking into groups and heading off on their own. It took about 30 seconds, and they were all gone, like dust in the wind. Everyone except for Crystal. Crystal had been left behind, all by herself. Now, Crystal's mother had not wanted her to go on this trip in the first place because Crystal was often alone. She was shy, didn't always mesh with the other kids. I had pleaded with her mom to let her go on this trip, and then I had forgotten to make sure she had a group. Youth Ministry 101, no one gets left behind, no one gets left alone. But there was Crystal and me and my two college buddies. She looked at us like we smelled. That was kind of the affect that she gave us in that moment. "You want to go down the water slide?" I said to Crystal. "Sure," she sighed. And so off we went to Shipwreck Falls, the six-story family water slide at Elitch Gardens. Family because the slide was designed for two adults and two small children to go down together in one large floating inner tube. Two adults and two small children, mind you, not a teenager, and three full-grown college guys, of which I was the smallest of the three, if you can believe that. We got into line on Shipwreck Falls, and there were six stories of people slowly moving up the stairs to the top of the slide. This was actually okay because we had time to talk, and while we were waiting in line, moving up those stairs, Crystal began to actually respond to some questions. She started to even act as if she would be excited to go down this slide. We got up to the top. We stepped into the loading pool. It was our turn to go down this massive thing. And the ride worker, whose name tag said Yuri on it, motioned us over to this massive yellow tube with a canvas bottom, the family floating device. "Sit down," he says, in this thick Eastern European accent. "Sit down." All four of us climb in. And at this point, Yuri said something that for all of my days, I will remember the rest of my life. I'll remember these words. He said to us, "You are too heavy. You will go very fast." And with that, he shoved us over the lip of the loading pool and into the first turn. Shipwreck Falls, I believe, was designed with one goal in mind, and that is to make everyone on that ride believed that the tube that they are on is trying to go up over the edge of the slide and plummet them to their death five stories below. That's what it was made to do. Turns out that there was also a weight limit for each tube on Shipwreck Falls, 600 pounds per tube. I knew for a fact that my two college buddies and I were well over 600 pounds, just the three of us. Yuri did not do his job that day, and the result was exciting. By the third turn, the top of our tube was banking so that about a foot and a half of it was above the edge of the slide. The person on top could look down and see. Each time we swung back and forth as we went down, the tube was going literally perpendicular to the ground, so much so that the person on the top, as well as looking over the side, they needed to hold onto the handles or they would come crashing down on the person opposite of them on the tube, which happened to somehow almost every time be Crystal. She was the one looking up at one of us just holding on for dear life. All the way down, Crystal is screaming to the top of her lungs. I don't know if it's excitement or if, you know, she's going to sue the church when we get down to the bottom.
I'm terrified someone's going to break a bone. By some miracle, we make it to the bottom without going over the side and without crushing poor Crystal. And so we're exiting the ride, and as we're going out the exit ramp of this ride, we are laughing and we are making fun of each other, and Crystal is laughing and poking fun at us. At one point, she stops and she puts her hands on her hips and she points a finger at us and she goes, "You guys are all idiots." And then she laughs and she says, "Let's do it again." And so for the rest of the day, it was Crystal and the idiots riding all of the rides at Elitch Gardens. Some months later, as I was wrapping up my internship, I learned something about Crystal that I had not known that day. Not long before I had arrived, Crystal had lost a cousin with whom she was really close. I think it was like in a car accident. And when this cousin had died, no one in the family could talk about it, and so no one did talk about it. And Crystal, I think in hindsight, likely hurting and alone in her grief, just started to retreat into herself. Her mother said to me in my last month there that the Denver trip was a turning point for her. She talks about Ross now. That's her cousin. She talks about Ross now, she said. And we're all trying to talk about Ross more too, she said. Now, I don't know if it was just that youth trip to Denver that turned Crystal around. She had a lot of other positive forces in her life. But I do think something happened that day. Maybe it was that Crystal felt seen again. Maybe she just needed a laugh. Sometimes we just need a laugh, right? Who knows what God was up to. But I do believe somehow her pain got acknowledged. And that's important when we are hurting, right? We need our pain to be noticed, to be validated. We need to know we are not alone in it too, that we are not left behind. Just before our gospel reading today in Matthew, Jesus is moving across the countryside, proclaiming the good news of the kingdom. As you read the chapters that lead up to our reading this morning, it's almost like with every turn, Jesus is encountering pain. There's a man with a skin disease who falls down in front of Jesus and begs to be healed. There's a soldier whose servant is dying, sends to Jesus for help. Jesus comes upon, right after that, two demon-possessed men. Right after that, there's a father whose daughter has died. Then there's a blind man. Then there's another man that can't speak. Everywhere Jesus goes for about a chapter and a half, there is just pain all around him. He just keeps encountering all of this hurt. When we get to our gospel reading this morning, it says, then, after all of that, then Jesus went about all the cities and villages teaching and proclaiming the good news and curing every disease and every sickness. Matthew, in the way that he writes this part of his gospel, puts extra emphasis on how far and wide Jesus is going in this ministry of pain relief. He writes it in a way that makes it almost like all caps. He went to all the cities and villages, curing every disease and sickness. And then he says Jesus looks at the crowds around him, and he has compassion on them because the people were harassed and helpless. Only this is one of those cases where our English translation really is too nice. The Greek words here for harassed and helpless are literally skinned and tossed aside. Jesus looks at the crowd around him and has compassion because they are skinned and tossed aside. They are mangled and discarded, battered and abandoned. There is so much pain in every direction. These people are like sheep without a shepherd, Jesus says, which is basically like saying these people are toast, right? I mean, you know what happens to a sheep that gets left alone in the wilderness without someone or something there to protect them? They are lunch for a predator. That's it. You ever feel like that? You ever feel like you're lunch
to a predator, a little mangled, abandoned, emotionally battered, spiritually lost, disregarded, pressed down on. Every one of us in this room could probably tell a story about a pain we have lived through or a pain you are living with today. Your own, a loved one's, a stranger's. We don't like to dwell on this topic, right? But there is pain everywhere in our world. There is personal pain, family pain, systemic pain, racism, injustice, poverty, and that's just to name a few. One of the beautiful things about Jesus is how committed he is to people who are in pain. Author Michael Marsh says that Jesus, in his ministry, is always aligning himself in two directions with the people and the concerns and the needs around him. Horizontally, he moves toward pain. He does it all the time. But he always does this. Jesus always does this with a sense of the gifts from above. God's forgiveness and mercy and acceptance, love and justice. Marsh calls it God's vertical axes of life. The horizontal and the vertical literally forms a cross, right? Jesus lives his entire life at this intersection of human pain and God's healing. Jesus came to show us that we are not alone in our pain, that God wraps us up in God's mercy and ultimately redeems us from all that batters and bruises us in this life. Jesus dies and rises again to bring God's life into our brokenness and our hurts, and one day delivers us from all of them, every last pain. That's the promise. The harvest is plentiful, but the laborers are few, Jesus says. I want to point out something about that verse since it's in our reading today. Jesus here is not, I don't believe, talking about converting people to Christianity. That's often how we hear this verse talked about, right? The harvest is plentiful, but the laborers are few. We hear it talked about like it's about evangelism, about converting people. But read the context it's in. Jesus is looking at a crowd of hurting people. The harvest here is the need for relief, for more laborers to deal with all of the pain. Pray, Jesus says, pray that God sends more workers. And that makes sense, right? Because for Christians, this is often our first response to pain. I mean, think of all of the times that we pray for each other when we are hurting, for the sick. We pray for ourselves for relief. It's not surprising. Jesus tells us to pray first. But then Jesus answers his own prayer request. Almost before anybody has a chance to even say amen, he says then, go. He says it to his disciples, go start doing all the things that I do to bring relief from pain. Cure the sick, raise the dead, cleanse the unclean, cast out demons. Jesus sends them out with nothing but the clothes on their backs. He says, if people help you, great, stay there. If they don't, keep moving. Yeah, you're going to be like sheep among wolves. People are going to be hard on you. It's going to be hard work, but you will be the difference. You will be the relief. Jesus gives the disciples the same exact powers that he has been using to heal and to relieve pain. He even says that they will raise the dead, cure every disease and every sickness, he says. He says it to his disciples and he says it to us. He wants us too to align ourselves with people in pain, carrying with us the spirit of life. Michael Marsh later says about this passage, he says, you know, he was going to a spiritual director, and this spiritual director, at the end of every one of their sessions, would ask him a question. And the question was, Michael, do you want to know how I got to be so smart? And the first time he did this, Michael laughed, and he said, sure, tell me how you got to be so smart. And the spiritual director said, Michael, most everything I have learned, I learned through suffering.
Oh, okay, Michael said. And then he went back for his next session a while later, and at the end of the session, his director did it again. He said, Michael, do you want to know how I got to be so smart? I learned it through suffering. And then the next time they met, he did it again. And then the next time, again. And about the fourth time, Michael said, that his director said this to him, he finally figured out. He said, I realized he wasn't talking about his suffering. He was talking about mine. He was telling me to pay attention to my suffering, to your suffering, to the suffering that I see in the world around me. The harvest is plentiful, but the workers are few. Thanks be to God that we have been saved and sent by the Lord of the harvest, not to turn away from pain or to run from it, but to let it ground us and connect us to each other and to lead us to compassion for each other and for every single human that hurts. This is our calling. This is hard, but it's also in a strange way how God heals us. No one is left behind, not in Jesus' kingdom. No one is left behind. Thanks be to God. Amen. Our hymn today is number 722, O Christ, Your Heart Compassionate. If you have large print copies in your bulletin package, we made copies of the wrong hymn, and so it will not be the right music for you, but we're singing it out of the hymnal. If you are able, number 722, we sing together.

I invite you to rise in body and in spirit as we affirm our faith together with the Apostles' Creed. I believe in God, the Father Almighty, creator of heaven and earth. I believe in Jesus Christ, God's only Son, our Lord, who was conceived by the Holy Spirit, born of the Virgin Mary, suffered under Pontius Pilate, was crucified, died, and was buried. He descended to the dead. On the third day, he rose again. He ascended into heaven. He is seated at the right hand of the Father, and he will come to judge the living and the dead. I believe in the Holy Spirit, the Holy Catholic Church, the communion of saints, the forgiveness of sins, the resurrection of the body, and the life everlasting. Amen. Gathered together by the Holy Spirit, let us pray for the church and the needs of the world. God of freedom, you ransomed Israel from slavery to be a holy people. As we observe Juneteenth this coming week, free us also to be a people who proclaim your liberating love. God of grace, hear our prayer. God of creation, you call all the earth to make a joyful noise to you. Let us join the chorus of the natural world in proclaiming your glory. God of grace, hear our prayer. God of the nations, you sent Jesus as peace for all of humankind. Bring an end to war and conflict. Bring hope to places devastated by destruction. And sustain those who advocate for peace. God of grace, hear our prayer. God of grace, you pour hope and love into our hearts in times of shame and doubt. Protect those experiencing housing insecurity. Uplift anyone struggling with hopelessness, illness, or other worries. This morning, especially, we pray for Roland Locascio, Gary Nelson, and Diane Whitlock. We pray for Ted and Charlotte Baker, Marcy Colvin, Carol Johnson, Sharon May, Richard Olson, Chris Peterson, Roger Schlitter, Jean Steinberg, and others who we name out loud or in the silence of our hearts at this time. God of grace, hear our prayer. God of all, you call your children to serve in a plentiful harvest. Give us the wisdom to know how best to serve our local community and our neighbors. God of grace, hear our prayer. God of faith, we give thanks for the saints who earnestly seek you. Guide us as we seek to follow those who have led your church. We pray especially at this time for those who have gone ahead of us into your kingdom. We pray for comfort and peace for Donna Balson and family on the death of her husband, Clarence Balson. For Gary and Vicki Wantnam and family on the death of his sister, LaDonna Rasmussen. We pray for Jenny Stegan and family on the death of her aunt, Julie Helfrick. And we pray for Gary and Sharon Lindgren and family on the death of their daughter, Julie Wolf. We pray for peace and comfort for all who have lost loved ones in these days or sometime back and whose presence they miss. God of grace, hear our prayer. Trusting you receive all our prayers, we commend our spoken and unspoken prayers to you, O God, through Jesus our Savior. Amen. Peace of the Lord be with you always, and also with you. Please share the peace with those around you.

Great to be with you in worship this morning. I want to lift up just a couple of things here before we gather the offering today. Our altar flowers this morning are given in honor the birthdays of Linda Nelson, Tanya Brunsvold, and Pastor Daniel Hansen. Pastor Daniel's on sabbatical. We saw Tanya earlier today. If you know any of them and you see them, wish them a happy birthday. Our bulletin covers, the color in our bulletins are given by Harlan and Marge Bach in honor of their family. We're grateful for these gifts to our worship. Tomorrow is the beginning of Vacation Bible School here at Trinity. Always a fun week, a lot of energy in the building. It is not too late for young ones to be a part of that. If you have a child or a grandchild or a neighbor or a friend who has a child, wants to attend, they can just simply come tomorrow at 9 a.m. and take part. They'll do some sign up and gather in the east entrance before they get sent off different places. So just have them come Monday through Wednesday. They're going to be here at Trinity, and then Thursday, some of the kids are going to go down to Riverside for the day, which should be a great experience. We look forward to that again this year. Our senior adult ministries cabinet has put together a bus trip to Osage for Cedar Summer Stock Theater's production of Grease. That is July 12th. That is open to anybody who wants to go. There's a sign up for that down by the east entrance this morning. Right before the outdoor service, somebody mentioned to me that there's another one of these scams going around, asking for gift cards from members, pretending to be a staff member. If you ever receive a message by text or by email from what looks like someone on staff, a pastor, asking you to purchase a gift card and send it, we will never do that. We may ask you for food, but we will never ask for a gift card. Please do not respond to that. And if you ever have a question about a request that comes to you in that way, just call us. Make sure that it's legitimate and coming from the church. I want to lift up a number of special opportunities to gather outside. You know, it's summertime. We get to enjoy the weather a little bit more. There's several ways that we're going to be gathering outside in the weeks to come. There's a bike to breakfast this Thursday at 8:30 a.m. They're going to start at the Legacy Golf parking lot right over to Clear Lake for breakfast. Trinity has a softball team that plays most Fridays here during the summer. There is a fan section at the softball game. So if you want to go and be a part of that, 6:15 this Friday at Frederick Hanford Park. There is canoe and kayaking at Lime Creek a week from this Wednesday, June 24th. Lots more details about all of those and much more in your announcements in your bulletin. We are a servant church together, called to share the healing love of Jesus in our community and in our world. Thank you for the ways you are a part of that ministry together here at Trinity. We're now going to gather our offerings. If you'd like to make a gift online, you can do that through our website.

Let us pray. Loving God, we offer at your table the gifts of our hearts. Help us take heart in you and share freely of your love, so that all creation can taste your abundance. We ask this in the name of Jesus, through the Spirit abiding with us now and forever. Amen. Let us pray as Jesus taught us. Our Father, who art in heaven, hallowed be thy name. Thy kingdom come, thy will be done, on earth as it is in heaven. Give us this day our daily bread, and forgive us our trespasses, as we forgive those who trespass against us. And lead us not into temptation, but deliver us from evil. For thine is the kingdom, and the power, and the glory, forever and ever. Amen. Receive the blessing, Creator, Redeemer, Sustainer, one God. Bless, heal, and hold you today and always. Amen. Let us sing together, I Love to Tell the Story.

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We have just finished listening to the live broadcast of the Sunday morning worship service from Trinity Lutheran Church here in Mason City. Pastor Dan Garrett delivered this morning's sermon with Pastor Beverly Butler presiding. The organist was Deb Nielsen. And we do invite you each Sunday morning now, beginning at 10:30 for the live broadcast from Trinity. Right now, we'll get you back to more sacred music for a Sunday morning with a look at the weather coming up here shortly at the bottom of the hour. And then right after that, we'll play the tape-delayed broadcast of the Sunday morning worship service from First United Methodist Church, also here in Mason City.

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1: Here's your Inspiration 97.9 KCMR forecast. 70 today, under clear skies, northwest winds, 10 to 20 miles per hour. Tonight, lows level off around 48. 76 tomorrow, mainly clear skies. Mainly sunny skies Tuesday, with daytime highs approaching 74. 76, thunderstorms likely Wednesday. Take a look at the extended forecast, 74 Thursday, 78 Friday, and 80 on Saturday. I'm staff meteorologist Paul Trombley. Currently, it's 63 degrees.
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3: 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I'd like to thank Marlis and Dean Cruzman for sponsoring the KCMR Worship Service this morning. And also thank John, wanted to remind everybody to not forget to come to tea time at 2 on Tuesdays for Pastor God. Even if you don't like tea, you can still come and join in the fellowship and conversation. Next Sunday is Father's Day, and we'll celebrate Father's Day with Dan from the Dear Flores Catholic Service. Coming in July, the Irish singer, songwriter, and actor, Damian McGinty, will be performing here. Tickets are

0: the website for another full event for your mission strike. Also today, we do have a guest speaker. Kathleen, let's welcome him home as we all worship together, and he's got some family members here today, so thank you.
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0: The God of boundless love is with us.

Thank you, God, that in you for calling us to worship and for being present among us. Breathe upon us with your Holy Spirit, that we may have courage and endurance to trust your promises and to answer your call. We now have a come and sing choir for the anthem.

0: Our gospel reading today is Matthew 9:35 through 10:23. Then Jesus went about all the cities and villages, teaching in their synagogues and proclaiming the good news of the kingdom, and curing every disease and every sickness. When he saw the crowds, he had compassion for them, because they were harassed and helpless, like sheep without a shepherd. Then he said to his disciples, "The harvest is plentiful, but the laborers are few. Therefore, ask the Lord of the harvest to send out laborers into his harvest." Then Jesus summoned his 12 disciples and gave them authority over unclean spirits to cast them out and to cure every disease and every sickness. These are the names of the 12 apostles: First Simon, also known as Peter, and his brother Andrew, James, son of Zebedee, and his brother John, Philip and Bartholomew, Thomas and Matthew, the tax collector, James, son of Alphaeus, and Thaddeus, Simon the Canaan, and Judas Iscariot, the one who betrayed him. These twelve Jesus sent out with the following instructions: Go nowhere among the Gentiles and enter no town of the Samaritans, but go rather to the lost sheep of the house of Israel. As you go, proclaim good news. The kingdom of heaven has come near. Cure the sick and raise the dead. Cleanse the lepers. Cast out demons. You receive without payment. 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Take no gold or silver or copper in your belts. 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For laborers will serve you food. Whatever town or village you enter, find out who it is, who in it is worthy, and stay there until you leave. As you enter the house, greet it. If the house is worthy, let your peace come upon it. But if it is not worthy, let your peace return to you. If anyone will not welcome you or listen to your words, shake off the dust from your feet as you leave that house or town. Truly, I tell you, it will be more tolerable for the land of Sodom and Gomorrah on the day of judgment than for that town. See, I am sending you out like sheep into the midst of wolves. So be wise as serpents and innocent as doves. Beware of them, for they will hand you over to councils and flog you in their synagogues, and you will be dragged before governors and kings because of me, as a testimony to them and the Gentiles. Then, when they hand you over, do not worry about how you are to speak or what you are to say. For what you are to say will be given to you at that time. For it is not who you speak, but the Spirit of your Father speaking through you. Brother will betray brother to death, and a father his child, and children will rise up against their parents and have them put to death. And you will be hated by all because of my name. But the one who endures to the end will be saved. When they persecute you in one town, flee to the next. For truly I tell you, you will not have gone through all the towns of Israel before the Son of Man comes.
1: There we go. Blessed be the word of the Lord. Amen. Hey, it's so good to be with you. For those of you that do not know me, my name is Todd Leet. My father was Richard. My mom was Kay Leet. I grew up in this church, and it's absolutely fantastic to be back. I want to thank my family for being here with me, a lot of them here. This is a homecoming of a sort. You know, I spent 20 years in ministry, kind of left that season behind. But what I found was when you have a calling on your life, God doesn't let you rest. You may choose a different vocation, but the actual journey and the purpose that he has you on is one that he never lets you leave behind. So it seems interesting that recently I was asked to come and preach here. And then I was at Summer Arts Festival yesterday, and I had another gentleman I knew at another church says, "Hey, so," and thus it begins. But I just want to thank you for having me here. I also want to thank you for your patience, because the other way that we're known, other than, you know, being Dick Leeds' son, is my wife and I are the crazy people that bought that fiveplex right out the back here. So if you have an issue with that dumpster that's in your parking lot, I'm sorry, that's my fault. You don't realize how large a 40-foot one is until it actually lands in the parking lot, and you're like, oh, that took up a little bit more real estate than I anticipated. But when this is all finished, we will have you come. This will be my new office, and we'll have an open house, and would love for all of you to be able to be there. But as we get started today, my hope is this, that as we look at Scripture, as we dive into the Word, that we are continually having our minds really expanded as to who God is, the nature of God, and how He interacts in our life. So if it's okay, I'd like to go ahead and open us in prayer. Father, we thank you for today. We thank you for the fact that you are a good God. You are a God that sees and rescues. You are a God that is active, and you are ever present. You are a God that is here now in this moment. You are a God of grace and mercy and goodness. You are a God that always draws us to you. So, Father, in this time, Father, may we have ears to hear, and may you bless this time in the name of Yeshua. Amen. Well, I had two choices for the scripture, really, that I was looking at. And, you know, we could have conversations around exorcisms and that sort of thing. But I thought maybe I would go with the prior and have a conversation around Abraham and really what God did in his life. And so what I wanted to do is I wanted to retrace Genesis 18. Because what we see with this scripture, it is absolutely jam-packed with such rich life lessons that were not only for Abraham and Sarah and the people of that time, but what we love about Scripture, it is alive and it is vibrant, and it is something that is actually communicating to us today. Through thousands of years, it moves forward to today and has relevance and promises and teachings for today. So if we were to kind of look at that scripture, we were basically understanding that Abraham was a man that was promised that he would have a lineage more than the stars in the sky. And this man and his wife were old. I mean, they were approaching, when this promise came through, you know, Abraham at that point was 99 years old. Now, context, he did live to be 175, but he was 99 years old. So in any rational person's mind, that promise would have seemed way out of bounds. Like, yep, sure, okay. But that was not how Abraham responded to this. He responded to this with, I can't believe I'm going to have the greatest desire of my heart. And it is very clear through these interactions that Abraham had an active relationship with God. Because as these men approached him in 18, if we look at it, it says, the Lord appeared again to Abraham while he was camping near the oak grove. So we realize that this isn't the first time that God has come to Abraham, that they've had this interaction, that there was promises prior to this, there was conversation prior to this. And that communication would have been intertwined with what he was communicating to Sarah. And so when these three men came, there was something intrinsically that he understood about those three men, that there was something more than just three random guys that show up in their journey and how he responds to them. It says he hastened and went back and prepared, as it says, more than actually what was customary of that time. That he knew there was something special about those three. He recognized something about one of those three men that he went back and made an extraordinary smorgasbord of the finest things for them. And as they sat down and they talked, they basically came through in verse 9 and said, you know, where is Sarah, your wife? Confirmation. How would random strangers know that he had a wife and her name was Sarah? And he said, just in the tent, and said one of them, and said, about this next time next year, I will return and your wife Sarah will have a son. And it says, now Sarah was listening to this conversation in the tent nearby. And she thought to herself, How could a worn-out woman like me have a baby? And Master, my husband, we are so old, and she laughed to herself. And then the interaction back was when that happened, we actually saw one of the men go, "Why did your wife just laugh to herself?" And when Abraham went back to Sarah and said, "Why did you laugh?" She goes, "I didn't. It's not true." And then we see the Lord come through and said, "No, it's true. You did laugh." Now imagine you're in that position for a second. All of a sudden somebody's reading your mail, right? You were behind the tent. You chuckled to yourself that this will never happen. And all of a sudden Abraham comes and this man comes and says, "Why'd you laugh?" And he's like, I didn't laugh. And God said, "Oh, but yes, you did. You did laugh." But what I absolutely love about this is God didn't take away the blessing. He didn't take away the promise. He is a good God. And if you fast forward to to Genesis 21, it says, "Then the Lord did exactly what he promised. Sarah became pregnant. She gave birth to a son, and Abraham in his old age. And all that happened in the time of God, it was done as he said it would. And Abraham named his son Isaac. 8 days later, Isaac was born. Abraham was circumcised, and God had commanded, and Abraham was 100 years old at this time. And Sarah declared, 'God has brought me laughter. All who hear this will laugh with me.' Who would have ever have dreamed I would have a baby, yet given Abraham a son in his old age?" What I love about this is the simple fact that we have a God that functions in a context way outside of ours. Number one, that if you're taking any notes, there are just four things I want to very briefly cover. Number one, we have to remember that God is the God of the impossible. When it doesn't seem like there's a way in our carnal knowledge, in our carnal world, we understand that God is always moving. He's always inviting us into that context of his reality. And he will do the impossible. He continues to do the impossible today. The God that was is the God that is. There is not a change in his character. There's not a change in who he is. And as I take stock of my own life, we look back at just our family. There were things that the doctors told us and said, "Don't do this. This won't happen. All of these things along the road." And we took it to the Lord, and the Lord said, I have a different idea for you. And we have three amazing kids because of it. That's just one circumstance in a myriad of things throughout our own life. That when we are told one thing, when we see the reality of one thing, God comes back and says, "You don't get the final word on this. I do." And I want us to just live in that expectation that maybe God will do more than we are anticipating in our lives and our situations. We are on a journey. The key of it was the fact that Abraham understood God. The second thing I want to cover is the fact that at that moment, God came into the situation and challenged Sarah on a lie. Because he knew. He knew she said, what she said. And he went, "Okay, we're not going to let that slide. I'm going to step in." And she says, "I didn't say that." And he goes, "Yes, you did." But that's not where the story ends. Because he could have at that point said, "You don't have any faith. So therefore, this promise that I've given you, we're done, and I'm going to walk away. And guess what? Because of your unbelief, you don't get to have this blessing." But that's not the nature of God. That's not who God is. We understand that God in this situation called her out to get her to understand that he understands where her heart is, but he's not going to leave things there. He's going to push through that, and he's going to prove to her how good he actually is. And that's an abundance of grace. God's riches at Christ's expense. Grace. God is grace upon grace. While it is not cheap, it is abundant. And in that moment, he wanted to bring truth to that situation. But he was not going to remove the promise because of her unbelief. And I truly believe the big part of that has to do with the fact that, number one, that is just the nature of God. If you're understanding where this all lies, you look through Scripture, God is a God of goodness. It's not just, okay, he's a good guy. It is the intrinsic character of God that he is good and he wants the best for his people. And in this situation, just because Sarah didn't believe that it was possible, God was not going to remove that promise that he had given to Abraham. And he was going to say, I'm going to show you think this, and you have this lid of understanding of what I can do and who I am, and I'm going to blow that lid off, and I'm going to show you my true nature, and I'm going to bless you in a way that you never thought possible. And in that moment, he's showing, I'm going to give you richness and goodness amongst your unbelief. And the other side of that, just the flip of that coin, is the fact that God is a God of covenant. That he made a promise to Abraham. He made a covenant with Abraham. And many times I think we get caught up because we understand contracts. We understand, you know, we sign into a contract. But there are probably ways around that contract. There are ways to break that contract. There are ways that we can get out of contracts, even if we have to pay a penalty to get out of those contracts. But God is a covenant God. And so when he makes a promise, it is something he will not break. Now, we do all the time. We are always breaking our covenant with God. He's always extending their grace, and we continually do things to screw it up. That's human nature. But what we have to understand, and again, to expand our mind about who God is in this moment, he could have canceled the contract, but he chose, because of who he is, to honor the covenant. And if he wouldn't have honored the covenant, then he wouldn't be God. He's like, I'm going to give you grace, and I'm going to show you that I am who I say I am. And in a year's time, amongst every thought process, your body saying you can't have kids, what the world says, I'm going to bless you with a son because I've promised you this. It is a covenant promise. And because I am God, I will not break this. And the final thing that we see, really, I think, was the undergirding of all of this, was the fact, if we go back to the very beginning, we see that God again met with Abraham. That God didn't just randomly choose out of the blue to go ahead and bless this family, although he is that kind of God. He is a God that came through. And he, because of the relationship with Abraham, said, you are one that I can trust for the future of the world. And because of our relationship, because of our intimacy, because of how knowing who you are and you knowing me, I'm going to choose to allow you to have descendants that would be more than the stars in the sky. And it was that ability for us to understand that Abraham wasn't a random stranger. It was someone who modeled how we are to do our life in faith. That there is an intimacy, that there is a goodness, that there is a grace, that there is something more for us to be able to explore. The God wants more than anything intimacy with each one of us. He says he knew you in your mother's womb. He knew you before your mother even knew you. He is a God of mystery and wonder. He is a God of covenant. He is a God that is going to do the impossible. When we think it can't be done, he's going to step in and say, just watch. Just wait. I serve a God that stirs that childlike faith, that creative goodness inside, that curiosity to explore more, to put aside the mundane, to be able to expect that there is more going on. And this is the dance, and this is the rhythm of our faith. That every single day, we are able to wake up in the morning, and we are to say, Father, what do you have for me today? What do you have for me today? Because God is always moving. He's always working. He's always engaging. But we generally just kind of put our heads down and get through our days. He's like, but that is not the abundant life. I've contended, I lead a small group with young adults, you know, every Tuesday night in our home. And my contention to them is that the abundant life isn't all the things that we collect. The abundant life is having that intimacy with Jesus so that when we are engaged, that the Holy Spirit can talk to us and we can see the world not through just our carnal lens, but we can start seeing into the heavenlies. We can see what God is doing around us, and that abundant life is being able to engage these things. When Abraham saw these three men, he recognized right away there was something different about them. And he realized right away one of them was the Lord. And that right there, having that ability with our faith to have the intimacy to realize that God is not stagnant, he is not dead, he is very much alive, and he is moving. And every single day, we have the joy of partaking in that journey with him. He is the God of the impossible. He is the God of abundant grace. He is a covenant God that does not change or shift. And he desires nothing less than intimacy with us, as a prelude for what is to come. I was laughing because some commentary on this said, Abraham was old and Sarah was old, both as good as dead. And then the Word of God took place. The Word of God took place. So, as we embark upon this week, what could be? What is the possibility of what normally just another day that goes by? What is the possibility of maybe something that God wants to show us, wants to engage, wants our lives to go from black and white to full definition? To be able to engage that creative God that is so good and absolutely wants nothing less than intimacy with us all, knowing that we will not receive that perfection until we get to the other side. But to be able to give us glimpses of heaven here and engage in that goodness and that abundance and make our lives vibrant, alive, and so much greater. Each one of us, no matter where we're at in life, God has more for us to do. He has more adventure. He has more life. He has more vibrancy. He has people he wants you to engage. He has things around you. If it's at the grocery store or at your, you know, if it's a Bible study or if it's at work or wherever it may be, God has appointments for you to see him working in this exact same way. This was a template for the opportunity for us all. So when we see the impossible, may we remember what God says and who he is. Let's pray. Father, we thank you for today. We thank you for the fact that you are a God that is bigger than anything that we could ever imagine. That in our carnal minds, we cannot wrap our heads around the fact that you are the creator of all things. But Father, the one thing we do know is that you have so much planned for us. Your intimacy for us, your journey for us, your adventure for us Father, that you give us grace upon grace, and you do not break your covenant, and you are good. So, Father, may we continue to dig into the Word. May we continue to be in fellowship. May we continue to seek intimacy with you. And, Lord, may we see that abundant life play out day after day after day, so that we understand not just happiness, but joy that is deeply rooted in the journey with you. So, Father, I pray your blessing on everyone here. I pray blessings on this week. And we ask your best now and always in the name of Yeshua. Amen.
0: Again, in your faith, we sing hymn number 2211, Faith is Patient in the Night. But if it was up to you, you'd be done without that. Please join us in the prayer.

Our epistle reading today is Romans 5, verses 1 through 8. Therefore, since we are justified by faith, we have peace with God through our Lord Jesus Christ, through whom we have obtained access to this grace in which we stand, and we boast in our hope of sharing the glory of God. And not only that, but we also boast in our sufferings, knowing that suffering produces endurance, and endurance produces character, and character produces hope. And hope does not disappoint us, because God's love has been poured into our hearts through the Holy Spirit that has been given to us. For while we are still weak, at the right time Christ died for the ungodly. Indeed, rarely will anyone die for a righteous person, though perhaps a good person, someone might actually dare to die. But God proves his love for us, in that while we were still sinners, Christ died for us. Much more surely than now that we have been justified by his blood, we will be saved through him from the wrath of God. For if while we were enemies, we were reconciled to God through the death of his Son, much more surely we have been reconciled. We will be saved by his life. But more than that, we even boast in God through our Lord Jesus Christ, through whom we have now received reconciliation. Therefore, just as sin came into the world through one man, and death came through sin, and so does death to all because all have sinned. Sin was indeed in the Word before the law, but sin is not reckoned when there is no law. Yet death exercised dominion from Adam to Moses, even over those whose sins were not like the transgression of Adam, who is a type of the one who has to come. But the free gift is not like the trespass. For if many died through one man's trespass, much more surely have the grace of God and the free gift of the grace of one man, Jesus Christ, abounded for the many. And the free gift is not like the effect of one man's sin. For the judgment following one trespass brought condemnation, but the free gift following many trespasses brings justification. If, because of one of the man's trespasses, death exercised dominion through that one, much more surely will be those who receive the abundance of grace and of the free gift of righteousness exercise dominion in the life through one man, Jesus Christ. Therefore, just as one man's trespass led to the condemnation for all, so one man's act of innocence leads to justification for one man for all. May you be blessed by hearing these words. Now we'll have a few minutes of silent meditation.

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We know we can't do this alone, God. Be with us and remind us that you are with us. Help us to believe, even when we have not seen, that your loving promises may bless our lives and guide our steps. In faith and trust, we pray as we say those words that he taught us to pray. Our Father, who art in heaven.

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May peace be the promise we offer. Peace be.

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Amen. And our closing hymn is also in the black, The Faith We Sing, number 2221. 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

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Amen.

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2: Here's your Inspiration 97.9 KCMR forecast. 70 this afternoon under clear skies, northwesterly winds 10 to 15 miles per hour. Clear skies again tonight, lows level off around 48. Tomorrow, 76. Daytime highs approaching 74. Tuesday, under mainly sunny skies, 76. Wednesday, thunderstorms likely. A peek at the extended shows, 74. Thursday, 78. Friday, and 80 on Saturday. I'm Staff Meteorologist Paul Trombley. Currently, it's 64 degrees.

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1: Here's your Inspiration 97.9 KCMR forecast. Bright sunshine expected this afternoon with daytime highs approaching 70. Northwest winds 10 to 20 miles per hour. Tonight, lows around 48. Highs around 76 tomorrow. Mainly clear Tuesday with daytime highs approaching 74. 76, thunderstorms likely Wednesday. A peek at the extended shows 74 Thursday, 78 Friday, and 80 on Saturday. I'm Staff Meteorologist Paul Trombley. Right now, 66.

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2: 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Bright sunshine expected this afternoon with daytime highs approaching 70. Northwest winds 10 to 20 miles per hour. Tonight, lows around 48. Highs around 76 tomorrow. Mainly clear Tuesday with daytime highs approaching 74. 76, thunderstorms likely Wednesday. A peek at the extended shows 74 Thursday, 78 Friday, and 80 on Saturday. I'm Staff Meteorologist Paul Trombley. Right now, 66.
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4: Today, June 14th on KCMR, we honor Saint Basil the Great, who was born into a family of saints in Pontus. He lived in the 4th century A.D. Saint Basil left his law practice and rhetoric teaching to follow God, gathering his family around him in a holy Christian community. Saint Basil developed liturgies, labored as a bishop, gave to the poor, organized a soup kitchen, argued with heretics, and wrote copiously. St. Basil teaches us that when we place our necks under the yoke of God, there is no limit to our energies or to the good that can be done. For more information, go online to wikipedia.org. Lord, St. Basil is your protector of monks, reformers, and hospital administrators. 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In your name, Lord, amen. This is Mary Lynn Ortell.

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Welcome to KCMR's Music for a Sunday Afternoon. 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Well, we just heard from the Good News Singers starting us off this hour with "The Lord Will Make a Way." Now we're going to get right into it, and this is a selection from the Best Christian Songs Ever album called I Am Not Alone.

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Softly and Tenderly. That's a cut from the Inspirational Piano Moves album. Bringing us up just about quarter past the hour. And I was just looking over here on some of the activities that we'll be talking about on Community Calendar this week. Some things that you might very well be interested in, I'm sure. One of the things is a free serving senior seminar on mind, memory, and meaningful living. 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This will be at the Mason City Public Library. Time, 3:30 to 5 o'clock p.m. Be a couple of speakers, and they're going to be discussing the complexities of brain health and caregiving. We'll be talking about that on Community Calendar this week with phone numbers and some more information about what's going on with this. So you might very well be interested. So be sure and catch Community Calendar right here on KCMR FM. All right, here's a song from Heart of Worship.

Promise Keepers with Face to Face. And earlier we heard from Chris Rice with Ferris Lord Jesus. And prior to Chris, we had Clay Aiken with I Will Carry You. Leading us up right now to our time, half past the hour, where we'll be checking on the weather forecast for you here in just a few moments. And reminding you, too, that coming up later this afternoon, Mary will be here with KCMR's Great Adventure. Mary will have some inspirational words and music for us, and that will be coming up at 4 o'clock this afternoon right here on KCMR. All right, to get into the weather, let's bring in Joshua Tompkins with a love theme, What a Friend We Have in Jesus.

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1: Here's your Inspiration 97.9 KCMR forecast. Bright sunshine expected this afternoon with daytime highs approaching 70. Northwest winds 10 to 20 miles per hour. Tonight, lows around 48. Highs around 76 tomorrow. Mainly clear Tuesday with daytime highs approaching 74. 76, thunderstorms likely Wednesday. A peek at the extended shows 74 Thursday, 78 Friday, and 80 on Saturday. I'm Staff Meteorologist Paul Trombley. Right now, 66.
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Well, that was Lauren Daigle with Still Rolling Stones. And we're moving right along here. I was just thinking I should see what else we've got on the community calendar. Event list coming up this week. Lime Creek Nature Center, they're going to be hosting a program on animal adventures, fur, and footprints. Coming up Tuesday, June 23rd. That'll be from 9 a.m. until noon. We'll be telling you all the details and things like cost and how to register, that kind of thing, on Community Calendar this week. So be sure and tune in and catch Community Calendar. Now, let's see. Let's go back to music with Michael Card this time. Jesus Loves Me, This I Know.

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The Gaither Vocal Band. That's was Jesus Loves Me. All right, we're coming up to the top of the hour, and of course that means we'll be taking a short break here and checking on the weather forecast for you. And then we'll get right into our second hour of music on KCMR's Music for a Sunday Afternoon. So stay tuned, and we'll be getting right into that. Leading us into that further, here's a song based on Psalm 51 called Whiter Than Snow.

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2: 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Bright sunshine expected this afternoon with daytime highs approaching 70. Northwest winds 10 to 20 miles per hour. Tonight, lows around 48. Highs around 76 tomorrow. Mainly clear Tuesday with daytime highs approaching 74. 76, thunderstorms likely Wednesday. A peek at the extended shows 74 Thursday, 78 Friday, and 80 on Saturday. I'm Staff Meteorologist Paul Trombley. Currently 68.

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Carrie Underwood starting us off with this hour with Jesus Take the Wheel. And so without any further delay, let's get right into the music. Here's Sarah Renner with Great is Thy Faithfulness.

Tim Zimmerman and the King's Brass with Shout to the Lord. Well, the Vintage Auto Club of El Cajar Shrine, they were formed about 50 years ago to provide old cars and convertibles for area parades while raising money for their Shrine Children's Hospitals. And they're going to be coming up in some parades, this coming Friday, June 19th. They'll be in LaPorte City. That'll be an evening parade at 7 p.m. And they'll be in Lawler at 11:30 a.m. the next day, Saturday, June 20th. And so you're welcome to come out and see the vintage cars and, of course, help support the fundraising efforts for the Children's Hospital. All right, Pour My Love on You. 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

Birthday Singers with Have You Seen? Well, we're coming up to the halfway point of our afternoon's program, and we'll be checking on the weather forecast again, as we do every half hour. And I just wanted to remind you, too, that Sing for

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1: Here's your Inspiration 97.9 KCMR forecast. Bright sunshine expected this afternoon with daytime highs approaching 70. Northwest winds 10 to 20 miles per hour. Tonight, lows around 48. Highs around 76 tomorrow. Mainly clear Tuesday with daytime highs approaching 74. 76, thunderstorms likely Wednesday. A peek at the extended shows 74 Thursday, 78 Friday, and 80 on Saturday. I'm Staff Meteorologist Paul Trombley. Currently 68.
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Change My Heart, Oh God. That was the Don Marsh chorus with that. And bringing us up here to, about 20 minutes before the hour. I'm just looking over here. I see this is from the Mason City Public Library Summer Reading Program. And they've got quite a several challenges for participants to get involved with. And we'll be talking about them on Community Calendar this week. If you haven't already signed up, I think there's still time to get involved with that. And they do have continue to have live music in the Commons every Friday from 11 a.m. until 1 p.m., all except for July 3rd, because the library will be closed that day for the 4th. Now, this June 19th, they're going to have music of Sam Crosser and Melissa Dornkamp. All right, back to the music. Discovery Singers with Let the Peace of Christ.

when you can think about the blessing of the Lord. There's a joyful feeling inside of your soul when you look up at the heavens. As David said, the heaven declares the glory of God. And so many times we are not thankful for God's blessing. But let us take just a moment to realize how good God is to us, and how merciful He is to us, and how He's called our golden moments to roll on.

incomparable Mahalia Jackson with God Is So Good to Me. Well, that's leading us up here to the top of the hour, and of course we'll be checking on the weather forecast here shortly, and then we'll get right into our third hour of inspirational music right here on Inspiration 97.9 KCMR FM and on the internet at kcmrfm.com. 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This time they're doing When the Walls Come Down.

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1: 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Ample sunshine expected this afternoon, with daytime highs approaching 70. Winds out of the northwest, 10 to 15 miles per hour. Lows dip down to about 49 tonight, mainly clear skies. 77 tomorrow, partly cloudy. Mainly clear skies Tuesday, with highs in the low 70s. Storms likely Wednesday. Take a look at the extended forecast. 74 Thursday, 78 Friday, and 80 on Saturday. I'm Staff Meteorologist Paul Trombley. Right now, it's 68 degrees.

Welcome back to KCMR's Music for Sunday Afternoon. Van Egbert, your host here. And we're getting off to the start of our third hour right here on Inspiration 97.9 KCMR FM and on the internet at kcmrfm.com. So let's get right into it. Here's a song called Wicked Path of Sin. It's a true bluegrass gospel song.

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1: All right, let's move right along with the music here. And, well, first, though, let's not get ahead of ourselves here. Reminding you about the Riverwalk Guided Tours. Now, these tours began back on May 1st, Friday, May 1st, and they will meet for the first Friday of the month from now through September. Now, of course, these tours give a participant an opportunity to discover Mason City's one-of-a-kind architecture, music, and nature in these guided tours. Meet at 9 o'clock at the south entrance of Southbridge Mall here in Mason City, and the tour lasts about an hour. And we'll be mentioning that on Community Calendar, so if you need to catch that again, be sure and tune in. All right, Bill and Gloria Gaither, where could I go but to the Lord?

0: I still believe. I still believe.
1: Jeremy Camp with I Still Believe. And just before that, we had a selection from the Inspirational Piano Moods album. Of course, that was the theme to Chariots of Fire. All right, we're going to be checking on that weather forecast here shortly and reminding you, too, that Bob Miller will be busy getting his Monday morning show ready. TCMR's Morning Coffee Club with Bob Miller kicks off at 6 a.m. He'll have live local interviews, up-to-the-minute weather, and the latest local news. And of course, that's the first thing tomorrow morning here on KCMR. Joseph Casale up next with People Need the Lord.

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1: Here's your Inspiration 97.9 KCMR forecast. Ample sunshine expected this afternoon, with daytime highs approaching 70. Winds out of the northwest, 10 to 15 miles per hour. Lows dip down to about 49 tonight, mainly clear skies. 77 tomorrow, partly cloudy. Mainly clear skies Tuesday, with highs in the low 70s. Storms likely Wednesday. Take a look at the extended forecast. 74 Thursday, 78 Friday, and 80 on Saturday. I'm Staff Meteorologist Paul Trombley. Right now, it's 68 degrees.
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was Nothing Without You, and that's a selection from the Wow Hits 2006 albums. And, well, let's see, we're coming up about 19 minutes before the hour. What else can I remind you of? Well, Touched by Grace Free Methodist Church, they continue to have their Celebrate Recovery large group meetings every Friday night at 7 o'clock. Also, bingo every Friday night at the Masonic Temple here in Mason City, with the doors opening at 5 p.m. And remember, Homestead Assisted Living here in Mason City, offering to prepare and deliver nutritious meals to Mason City residents, not just seniors. That's for everybody, and it's they do that Monday through Friday. We'll be talking about those and some other stuff on Community Calendar this week, so be sure and tune in to that. Up next, let's see, we've got Tim Kaufman with God is in Control.

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1: 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Lows dip down to about 49 tonight under mainly clear skies, northwesterly winds, 5 to 10 miles per hour. High temperatures reach up to 77 tomorrow. Sunshine mixed with clouds at times. Slight chance of rain showers tomorrow night. Lows dip down to about 54, partly cloudy skies. High temperatures reach up to 73 Tuesday under mainly sunny skies. 76 Wednesday, storms likely. I'm Staff Meteorologist Paul Trombley. Currently, it's 70 degrees.

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Stay tuned. The Great Adventure starts right now.

This is The Great Adventure, where we're sharing the love of Christ with message and music. I'm Mary Carmody, your host. The world around us is moving fast, and people seem to be spinning as well. But God instructs us to be still. Jesus prayed for us in John 17, verse 16, saying we are in this world, but we are not of this world. In Romans 12, verse 2, Paul tells us to not be conformed to this world, but to be transformed by the renewing of our minds. It's only possible when we saturate ourselves with the Word of God. Taking time to reflect on God's truth helps us to slow down our racing thoughts, and that's when we can discern the things around us. When bank personnel needed to identify which bills were counterfeit, they didn't do it by studying all the imposters, but instead they sat and studied the true bill. And in the same way, when we meditate on God's Word, then we will be able to know when we are listening to lies. God's Word is the theme of today's great adventure. If you abide in my Word, you are my disciples indeed. John 8, verse 31. According to Architectural Digest, the most expensive private home on earth is in Mumbai, India. A 400,000-square-foot tower owned by Mukesh Ambani, India's richest man. It requires 600 employees to maintain the residence. Every floor is the height of two floors, giving it lofty ceilings. It contains a garage for 168 cars and has three helipads on the roof. Super-fast elevators whisk family and friends up and down the tower. But there's a far better house each of us can afford. Jesus told us to abide, to live in, to dwell, to settle down and be at home, in His Word. His Word has 66 rooms, all with a clear view of eternity. Its foundation is anchored into the truth of God, and its front door is the cross of Christ. When we receive Jesus as Savior and begin studying our Bibles each day, trusting His Word and obeying His commands, we are abiding in His Word. And as we abide in His Word, we are learning to abide in Christ. That's the best address in the universe. The way to get back to reading the whole Word of God and to reading it with understanding is to live in Bible territory, to regulate one's life and experience in every detail by God's revealed law.

Little children, let no one deceive you. He who practices righteousness is righteous, just as he is righteous. He who sins is of the devil, for the devil has sinned from the beginning. 1 John 3, verses 7 and 8. Have you ever stood admiring a painting in a museum, amazed at the masterpiece before you? It could be a fake. Art dealer Eric Hebern, who died in 1996, created over 1,000 drawings and paintings and sold them for vast sums to museums and collectors who thought they were buying old masterpieces. Hebern used paper and paints from years gone by, and his work was so good it was nearly impossible to detect. "I'm not a crook," he said. "Forgeries should be enjoyed for what they are, rather than being questioned for what they're not." We're living in a world of deception, and it's difficult to know the truth. False philosophies, values, opinions, ethics, morals, and standards are warping our world. Deception often trips up believers in their walk of faith. But it's hard to deceive the Christian who studies the Word of God day and night. God's truth is a revealing light that clarifies our outlook and solidifies our faith. Keep your nose to the Book of Truth, and your eyesight will be 20/20. The Bible's power rests upon the fact that it is the reliable, errorless, and infallible Word of God.

has begun a good work in you will complete it until the day of Jesus Christ. Philippians 1 verse 6. George W. Bush wasn't doing well as a young man. He was drinking heavily and was lost in life. One day he went for a walk with evangelist Billy Graham and asked if reading the Bible would make him a better person. He told me about one of the Bible's most fundamental lessons, Bush recounted. One should strive to be better, but we're all sinners who earn God's love not through our good deeds, but through His grace. Shortly afterward, Bush received a package from Billy Graham, a copy of the Living Bible. He had inscribed it and included a reference to Philippians 1 verse 6. And I am certain that God, who began the good work within you, will continue His work until it's finally finished on the day when Christ Jesus returns. That began a dramatic change in Bush's life. It does for all of us. We can never improve ourselves in any lasting, significant way without the grace of God. We need for Him to begin a good work in us, and then we will need to remember that the one who started His work will finish it. Be patient. God's not finished with you yet. Every human being is under construction from conception to death.

listening to The Great Adventure on Inspiration 97.9 KCMR. I'm Mary Carmody, your host for this hour of praise through music. Today's program is about the Word of God. All Scripture is given by inspiration of God and is profitable for doctrine, for reproof, for correction, for instruction in righteousness. 2 Timothy 3, verse 16. The longer one is a Christian, the easier it becomes to forget what it felt like to be without God. But many are without the blessings and benefits of His presence in their life. When they

knowledge, guidance, counsel, or hope, they often have nowhere to turn to except the world. And while there is helpful information available, none of it bears the trustworthiness of the words of God Himself. Such is the Christian's blessing, to be the recipient of the Scriptures. This book contains the inspired record of God's revelation of Himself to man. It gives answers to the questions that mankind has asked over the ages, a timeless source of wisdom and guidance. As Paul wrote to his protege Timothy, Scripture is useful for teaching, separating us from sin, correcting our path, and training us in godliness and righteousness. Where except the Bible is such wisdom to be found in the world? Thank God today for the blessing of His Word in your life, and renew your commitment to meditating on it day and night. The truly wise man is he who always believes the Bible against the opinion of any man.

Finally, brethren, whatever things are true, noble, just, pure, lovely, of good report, if there is any virtue and if there is anything praiseworthy, meditate on these things. Philippians 4, verse 8. In Philippians 4, the Apostle Paul revealed his plan for having a peaceful mind. He told us to rejoice in the Lord in verse 4, to remember the Lord is at hand in verse 5, and to pray with petition and thanksgiving in verse 6. He also told us to meditate on things that are true, noble, just, pure, lovely, and of good report. That can only mean one thing, meditating on the Word. The Bible is God's written Word, and Jesus is His living Word. Whatever our concerns and anxieties, we must place our thoughts on the words of the Bible and the Savior from heaven. That doesn't mean we ignore our problems. It means we put them in the right perspective by giving our primary mental energy to Him who can solve the issues of life. Anxiety is difficult to manage, but foundational to every treatment is the memorization and meditation of Scripture. When the Word of God is coursing through our mind day and night, it keeps our thoughts filtered and pure and clean. Find a verse today and focus your thoughts on it all day and all night.

For the word of God is living and powerful, and sharper than any two-edged sword, piercing even to the division of soul and spirit, and of joints and marrow, and is a discerner of the thoughts and intents of the heart. Hebrews 4, verse 12. We've all met them. Married couples who have been together so long, they can finish each other's sentences. They even give each other a sideways glance if one hears the other saying something that doesn't sound like you. There's no fooling people who know each other intimately. God knows us intimately, but something else knows us just as intimately, and that's the Word of God. God is obviously living and powerful, but so is His Word. God can discern the thoughts and intents of the heart, and so can His Word, which is one of the benefits of reading Scripture consistently, to show us who we really are on the inside. And when we encounter a verse that lets us know we have fallen short of God's glory, we can immediately go to God in confessional prayer and be forgiven. Let the Word of God be a mirror for your heart, and let God cleanse you of any thought or intent that's not pleasing to Him. We can't really tell how crooked our thinking is until we line it up with the straight edge of Scripture.

0: That's the book for me.
1: I hope you've enjoyed today's Great Adventure program about God's Word. Thank you for joining me. The Bible is the account of God's action in the world and His purpose with all creation. The writing of the book took place over 16 centuries and is the work of over 40 human authors. It's quite an amazing collection of 66 books with very different styles, all containing the message God desired us to have. The Bible is a guide for living life to the full. It gives us a roadmap for the perilous journey of life, or to put it another way, on our voyage through life's ocean, the Bible is an anchor. The Bible is a storehouse of wonderful stories for children and grown-ups. Remember Noah and the Ark, Joseph's coat of many colors, Daniel in the lion's den, Jonah and the fish, and the parables of Jesus. These stories emphasize the triumphs and failures of ordinary people. The Bible is a refuge in trouble. People in pain and suffering, in prison and in mourning, tell how turning to the Bible brought strength in their desperate hour. The Bible's a treasury of insight as to who we are. We are not meaningless robots, but we are magnificent creatures of a God who loves us and gives us a purpose and a destiny. And the Bible is a source book for everyday living. We find standards for our conduct, guidelines for knowing right from wrong, and principles to help us in a confused society where so often anything goes.

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I'm Mary Carmody, and I'll be back with you next week for another great adventure. The Great Adventure can be heard Saturday morning at 10 and Sunday afternoon at 4. Please stay tuned for more easy listening and inspirational music right here on KCMR. And remember, every day is a great day to praise the Lord.

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1: 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Lows dip down to about 49 tonight under mainly clear skies, northwesterly winds, 5 to 10 miles per hour. High temperatures reach up to 77 tomorrow. Sunshine mixed with clouds at times. Slight chance of rain showers tomorrow night. Lows dip down to about 54, partly cloudy skies. High temperatures reach up to 73 Tuesday under mainly sunny skies. 76 Wednesday, storms likely. I'm Staff Meteorologist Paul Trombley. Currently, it's 70 degrees.

0: Welcome to Sing for Joy, presenting sacred music that expresses the biblical themes that are the basis of Christian worship for each week in the church year. Sing for Joy comes to you from St. Olaf College in Minnesota. 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
1: Oh, be joyful in the Lord, all ye lands. Serve the Lord with gladness and come before his presence with a song. So begins the translation of Psalm 100 that we'll open our program with today, a four-part chant setting by composer Thomas Atwood. The words of the psalmist will journey with us for today's whole program, and we'll hear diverse musical settings from across time and space. We begin in England during the classical era.

Psalm 100, Ubi Laude Deo by Thomas Atwood. John Scott conducted the choir of St. Paul's Cathedral in London with organist Hugh Williams. The 100th psalm is teeming with joy. The psalmist proclaims that God made us and cares for us as a shepherd cares for their sheep, and we respond with gratitude and praise. "For the Lord is good," the final verse begins. "His steadfast love endures forever, and his faithfulness to all generations." We hear John Rutter's very joyful setting of this very joyful psalm, which has orchestral and organ accompaniment. Listen for how the musical texture changes according to the words of the text, quieting as the singers sing about God's care for the world and our call to respond with thanksgiving.

Oh, Be Joyful in the Lord by John Rutter. Andrew Lucas conducted the St. Albans Cathedral Choir and Abbey Girls Choir of St. Albans, United Kingdom, and the Royal Philharmonic Orchestra of London. Our musical exploration of the Psalm of the Day continues with the music of 20th century American composer Charles Ives. You'll hear his expression of the psalmist's praise in his own unique musical style. Listen for the juxtaposition of familiar harmonic and melodic language with more dissonant and chromatic moments.

Michael Tilson Thomas conducted Psalm 100 by Charles Ives, sung by the San Francisco Symphony Chorus of San Francisco, California. To learn more about the music you hear on Sing for Joy, find us on social media or on the web at singforjoy.org, where you can support the show and subscribe to our monthly e-newsletter. Next up, we'll hear music from the juncture between the Renaissance and the Baroque eras, from Dutch organist and composer Jan Pieterszoon Sweelinck. You'll hear the kind of polyphony that made Sweelinck a renowned teacher in his day. He taught such famous students as German Baroque composers Samuel Scheidt and Johann Hermann Schein.

We heard Psalm 100 by Jan Pieter Zoon-Svelinck, sung by the Gesualdo Consort Amsterdam under the direction of Harry Vanderkamp. Composer William Walton wrote in England during the 20th century. We'll hear his setting of Psalm 100, which includes an especially active organ part that undergirds the choral singing.

Ubi Latte Deo, William Walton's setting of Psalm 100. Stephen Layton conducted Polyphony. Another 20th century composer, Benjamin Britten, set the 100th psalm in his Ubi Latte Deo for St. George's Chapel in Windsor Castle. His setting is especially expressive, getting very quiet during the middle part of the psalm. Be thankful unto him and speak good of his name, for the Lord is gracious, his mercy is from everlasting.

We heard Benjamin Britten's Jubilate Deo in C, sung by the Holst Singers with accompanist David Good and conductor Stephen Layton. We close with one more setting of Psalm 100, the appointed psalm for the day in the lectionary. All people that on earth do dwell, a William Keith psalm paraphrase set to the Louis Bourgeois tune Old Hundredth and arranged by Rafe Vaughan Williams. Stephen Clebury conducts the choir of King's College and the Wallace Collection with accompanist Benjamin Bale. We go out today with the joy of the psalmist. Oh, enter then his gates with praise. Approach with joy his courts unto. Praise, laud, and bless his name always, for it is seemly so to do.

0: Sing for Joy explores in sacred music the biblical themes of Christian worship each week throughout the liturgical year. Your host is Reverend Alexandra Jacob. The series is a production of St. Olaf College. Sing for Joy is made possible in part by a major grant from the Sukup Manufacturing Company of Sheffield, Iowa, makers of Sukup grain bins, dryers, and grain handling equipment. 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Sing for Joy's music director is Andrew Jacob. Our communications coordinator is Carolyn Pearson. The program is engineered and edited by Grant Fergueli and Mia Pardo. Sean Tonko is the program's producer, and our executive producer is Jeffrey O'Donnell. 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
3: 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Lows dip down to about 49 tonight under mainly clear skies, northwesterly winds, 5 to 10 miles per hour. High temperatures reach up to 77 tomorrow. Sunshine mixed with clouds at times. Slight chance of rain showers tomorrow night. Lows dip down to about 54. Partly cloudy skies.

High temperatures reach up to 73 Tuesday under mainly sunny skies. 76 Wednesday, storms likely. I'm Staff Meteorologist Paul Trombley. Currently, it's 70 degrees.

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1: 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Lows dip down to about 49 tonight under mainly clear skies, northwesterly winds 5 to 10 miles per hour. High temperatures reach up to 77 tomorrow. Sunshine mixed with clouds at times. Slight chance of rain showers tomorrow night. Lows dip down to about 54, partly cloudy skies. High temperatures reach up to 73 Tuesday under mainly sunny skies. 76 Wednesday, storms likely. I'm staff meteorologist Paul Trombley. Currently 70.
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1: 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Lows dip down to about 49 tonight under mainly clear skies, northwesterly winds 5 to 10 miles per hour. High temperatures reach up to 77 tomorrow. Sunshine mixed with clouds at times. Slight chance of rain showers tomorrow night. Lows dip down to about 54, partly cloudy skies. High temperatures reach up to 73 Tuesday under mainly sunny skies. 76 Wednesday, storms likely. I'm staff meteorologist Paul Trombley. Currently 70.

Welcome to episode 3 of As I Get Older. I am your host, Ian Stockberger, Good Shepherd CEO here in Mason City, Iowa. For those of you who have been with us before, welcome back. For those of you perhaps joining us for the first time, welcome. You found a show that discusses the art of aging, good, bad, ugly. Nothing's really off the table if it pertains to aging, and most of it's really fascinating when we kind of get into that and embrace it a little bit. So hope you have time to stick with us today as we get into the program. For those of you new to us, we use music on this program to get us in the mood. And then we have a guest, and then we listen to some more music if we feel like it when we're done here. But we've got a great guest with us today on our program, which our topic today, I should mention that, is the concept of caregiving. Today is specifically family caregiving is what we're talking about. So with that, let's get into our first song, which is none other than the 1972 hit by Bill Withers, Lean On Me. I don't know a better song to get us off on the right foot here with our conversation today and to get us in the mood to talk about caregiving than a song about leaning on somebody. Bill was from, kind of the old Deep South, West Virginia coal mining town, Slab Fork, West Virginia, in fact. And I looked it up. I was curious about what kind of a town Slab Fork is. Well, it turns out it's an unincorporated little township of about 202 people today. So there's not much there. And there was even a picture of it when I looked up. And I think for those of you listening from Mason City, you'll understand this. From those of you outside the area, our community was founded on a lot of cement production. And we had at one time what was called Cement Row, which was a housing complex of just rows of houses. And that is exactly what Slab Fork, West Virginia looked like in this picture, as a group of people that were, you know, mostly immigrants that had moved here for a cause, and coal mining in this case, and in our case, it was cement production. But I can only imagine back in this time, you know, how these people came to a place such as this and really truly had to lean on each other, which is what Bill said about the song himself, saying that the song is really about the notion that no one can face life's hardships entirely alone. And also under the notion that asking for help is actually a sign of strength, not weakness. So, I'd like to have you think about that as we play this song. I know there's people out there that are either providing help or that have refused help or that might need some help and are afraid to ask for it. But that's really at the heart of this song is being in a community of people and the interdependence and the compassion that have built so many of the communities that are in our great country here. So with that, let's go ahead and take a listen to the 1972 song by Bill Withers, Lean On Me.

0: Welcome back to As I Get Older. We just listened to Lean On Me by Bill Withers. I hope you enjoyed that song. It always kind of takes me away a little bit and makes me think about things. But as we discussed earlier, that song is really about helping across social, racial. And today we're going to talk about how it might help across physical guidelines. And in terms of healthcare and aging and what we talk about, you know, unfortunately, as we get older, more and more things go wrong with our bodies, our minds, and people find different ways to cope with that. Some people seek out help from institutions or places that they would go for healthcare. Some have families that help them, or siblings that help them, adult children that help them. And our guest today is going to talk a little bit about that as a family caregiver and some experiences with family caregiving. So with that, I will introduce our guest. He is none other than Scott Borcherding, born and raised here in Mason City. He works with Berkeley and Cram, has for 29 years. So he kind of knows the town forward and backwards. And I've been an acquaintance of Scott's for, I suppose, 10 plus years now, and really just enjoy a lot of his conversation. And some of his experiences are just invaluable here, and he is willing to share. So we're certainly happy to have you on the show with us today, Scott.
1: Thanks for having me.
0: I kind of teed you up. This is a little bit of a heavy-duty topic and kind of an emotional topic. So we're going to do our best here to muddle our way through it. But I find you to just be a font of practical words when it comes to what the realities of providing care to a loved one are. And when I think of that with people, I think about the concept of role reversal a lot of times, because at some point in time, something shifted where a child becomes essentially the adult in the situation. And I think that happens in different ways, and probably not all at once. Sometimes maybe all at once, but a lot of times over time or over a shift of behaviors or things that occur. Can you, one, share with us anything you would about yourself? I should afford you that opportunity. And then two, discuss a little bit about how role reversal really crept into your life.
1: I'd probably start by rewinding back to mid-90s. My dad was retiring from work and went in for a physical, and we found out he had colon cancer. So my dad passed away in 1995. I was 22 years old at that point. I was away at school in Cedar Falls, coming back home on the weekends, you know, just to take care of things as much as I could. Graduated from UNI and kind of walked into a career path in Mason City that turned out to be a benefit for everybody involved, as we kind of get into this story. But, you know, it probably did start in 1995, this whole idea of role reversal. I didn't probably realize it in 1995, but, you know, I grew up in a ultra traditional family. Dad worked, mom was home with the kids. And once my dad was gone, there were just some responsibilities that I was able to take care of. And maybe some quick math first. My mom was 43 when I was born. So as I became a young adult, my parents were reaching retirement and starting to battle some of their own health issues. After my dad's passing, I was still around, and I was able to help my mom with things around the house. She was still mobile. She was still driving. She was doing everything that she needed to do. As time did progress, unbeknownst to any of us, she encountered a fracture in her lower leg that went undiagnosed. It caused a lot of pain, and it came with some health concerns. And that was really when things started to ramp up, and I was spending more time with her. Eventually, the driver's license went away. That wasn't an easy topic at all.
0: No, imagine not.
1: But it brought a peace of mind to myself and my siblings to know that she was not behind the wheel of a car anymore. What came with that was more responsibility for, I'll say, me, because of the four, I was the one that was still in Mason City. I had a sister who was half an hour away, a brother that was 2 hours away, another brother that was in another time zone. So I assumed a lot of that responsibility. willingly. There was never any sort of begrudging attitude that I remember. And it was just there was a willingness there to take that on. Eventually, the health would require stints in nursing homes for rehabilitation care. My mom wasn't the most polite patient, wasn't the most polite resident all the time, very stubborn woman. The first occasion of going in for rehab ended up in her leaving against medical advice. She drove herself home. Obviously, this was happening before the license went away. The health issues didn't stop. Arthritis really started to take over all of these other things that happened. She became homebound, and then the arthritis was such that it became very difficult for her to move in the house. She started sleeping in a reclining chair. I was doing everything. I was mowing the yard, shoveling the snow, getting the groceries. We did have help with housekeeping come in. It was a very dear friend of my mom. She was a huge asset to the family. But it did become a lot to take on. And again, I'll say it, you know, for the most part, I was willing to do it.
0: Sure, but it was also probably at a time when your life was just getting started as well, right?
1: Yeah, I was. I landed a great job with a great group of people. Wasn't at the time necessarily an 8-to-5 gig. You know, there would be long hours that I would have to work. But mom was essentially safe at home at that point. I would stop by and check in, or we'd talk on the phone maybe, but there wasn't a lot of concern. You know, as we got into the mid-2000s, and a little bit later, I started asking her to call me every morning to know that she made it through the night okay. And 90% of the time, she'd remember to do it. 10% of the time, she'd send me into a panic, and I'd run over there and ask her why she didn't call me. And she would just simply say, I hadn't gotten around to it yet. You know, oddly, we kind of developed a very heavy kind of friendship relationship. As I started helping her more, we became very good friends. I don't know if maybe that made it easier for her to start to relinquish some of these responsibilities, you know, and have somebody helping her do that. I think, you know, the loss of dignity that can come with getting older is a huge, huge obstacle for some people. And I know it was for my mom.
0: Yeah, I can imagine.
1: And, you know, so, you know, I'm very fortunate to work with a group of people who understand these sorts of situations, and they allow life to happen when they do happen. You know, there were several occasions of my mom being in and out of a nursing home before I finally said, Mom, I can't do this anymore. I can't sleep with one ear open waiting for the phone to ring in case something happens. And, you know, when things would happen during the day, work would say, go do what you have to do. But when I finally mustered the energy to say, I can't do it anymore.
0: What did that look like for you? Was it just kind of you just became exhausted and just absolutely to the point where you couldn't deal with it anymore? Or was there kind of a sentinel event that set that in motion that you said, this is the last straw, I can't?
1: There really wasn't a main event that made it happen. I hope this doesn't sound selfish, but I think the cup finally runneth over, right, of exhaustion, just sheer exhaustion. And I was trying to tap siblings saying, I need a weekend. I need one of you here so I can go and not have to worry. Because there were times where I would be able to leave, but it didn't stop me from wondering if everything was okay.
0: Well, yeah, that doesn't shut up. It probably exacerbates it, don't you, when you were more than a quick car ride away.
1: Right. And once I knew that she was under the care of others, it subsided quite a bit.
0: Liberating in a way.
1: Yeah. Liberating in a, should I feel this way? kind of way, you know, maybe that came with a little bit of guilt.
0: Talk to us about the guilt that came with that, because certainly your mom went there and maybe she verbalized understanding, but maybe not, or maybe on the back end of that, you're thinking she just is telling me nice things just because she don't want to hurt my feelings, or.
1: Yeah, it was a little bit surreal at times, I think, because you become so invested in making sure they're okay, making sure they have what they need, getting them things they want, you know, because I was very fortunate that my mom was of sound mind till almost the very end. I mean, until hospice care started, my mom was of sound mind. I could communicate with my mom in ways that my siblings couldn't, which I felt very lucky for. So not everybody's circumstances like that, you know. What that brings with you, or brings with it, is sometimes conflict. Because from an outside perspective, I knew what was best. Our family knew what was best. Still wasn't what she wanted to do, right?
0: Of course, she's sound mind,
1: so it's why she drove herself home against medical advice, right? It's why she would say, this place isn't doing anything for me. I want to go home. And we'd go home. We had lift chairs in the house. We had grab bars everywhere. We had all of the accessories that would make things as easy as possible. And it worked for a while. I think some of that guilt too also comes with a level of enabling, right?
0: Yeah,
1: I did what I could to keep her at home, but keeping her at home also kept her at risk.
0: Sure. Did you find yourself, especially early on as she began to decline, I call it the little stories mentality, where we as humans like to tell ourselves little stories. You see stuff and you know stuff. Subconsciously, you know things are declining.
1: Mm-hmm.
0: You know she's in a bad situation or that's unsafe, but you tell yourself a little story like it'll be okay, or she was just a little tired today, or that type of thing. Did you find yourself with the little stories?
1: Yeah, occasionally. I think our relationship was pretty unique. It was always very frank, you know. It was very largely very open and honest, you know, when it came to these things. And I think part of me also, now that I talk about it even more out loud, even though she's been gone for 3 years, I was starting to see what I didn't want to necessarily put myself into in my future, right? You know, it was not necessarily seeing how she did not take care of herself, but seeing what this phase of life looks like. You know, I got a front row seat to emergency room visits, to rehab stints, to finally having to relinquish authority, you know, and let somebody else make decisions for you.
0: Sure. I suppose the affordability of resources is
1: for sure.
0: Financially, this probably became a big,
1: big
0: undertaking for you to manage the finances here.
1: My sister, who lives half an hour away, coincidentally, my dad was an accountant for the cement plant. My one sister was dad's girl. So she's very book oriented. You know, she's a nurse. So on one shoulder I have, you know, an accountant of my sister. On the other shoulder I have a nurse who sees patients, not necessarily mom all the time, but being dad's girl, you know. And so I said, Kathy, I'm not doing the books. I am not the responsible child for that, right?
0: Looking back from this angle, that seems very fair.
1: Yeah, yeah. And my parents were smart, you know. They had farmland that generated income for them, you know, kind of in the long term. It made it very lucky for our family that this existed, because my mom was able to manage the expenses that come along with care of life, you know, in this phase.
0: Mm-hmm.
1: My sister and I were putting together just like a timeline of, you know, when things happened. And this is how organized my sister is. She said, the first time Mom went to the nursing home, it was less than half of what it was when she died. You know, so we saw what families deal with, right? You know, and just felt lucky that we had the means to keep my mom, you know, kind of where she wanted, how she wanted it, you know, just because we had the means to do it. So,
0: sure. And resources, they just, in my experience, make such a huge difference. I've been in communities of people where there's a lot of resource. I've been in communities where there's not so much resource. Mm-hmm. And it really does make a difference in
1: it does
0: in directing your life at some point.
1: Yeah, and I think, you know, one of the unique takes that my mom had on all of this is she wanted to, I think she was maintaining some independence by picking a place where she didn't know a lot of people. Seeking a facility that had acquaintances or friends of hers was not her MO. There was a little bit of self-isolation in there somewhere. Maybe this was fierce independence that I really didn't know in my mom, you know, just by nature of growing up. But I kind of see it in me now, you know, a little bit, you know. You know, she was without my dad for 27 years before she passed away. There was never, you know, she tried her damnedest to stay independent and self-sufficient as long as she could.
0: Sure. I do see that in people, especially that enter in our community here in Mason City. There are people that do seek out friends, and that's very important to them. There's very much a group of people that want to go someplace where they don't mm-hmm. have those connections. I don't know. I would guess to say it's kind of along the line of we see ourselves in others. And at one point in my career, I've had a couple of my grandmas in our continuums of care, but at one point I had my father's mother there, and she would never go to activities. And right. I'd say, "Grandma, why don't you go down to activities?" And she would look and deadpan me and say, "Those are for the old people." And you know, she was dang near 90 years old here in the nursing home. Like, what is it you think you were doing here? But honestly, that's the way she guarded herself from dealing with that, I think, in her own mind, protecting herself.
1: Hadn't thought about it that way. I think that's a very valid viewpoint from people. I could say that could apply to my mom. She didn't necessarily want to see others that were similar.
0: She was never one of them.
1: Worst. She wasn't one of them.
0: She was never one of them. And it's interesting, but it made sense clear as day when she said it. I'm like, I get what you're saying. It's silly, but I get what you're saying. Here
1: right.
0: is you.
1: Yeah.
0: You
1: just... Yeah. Because it becomes a, you know, this, you know, parenting, a parent role reversal thing, you know, you want to encourage them to do things like a parent encourages a child to do things, right? And you, like, why don't you go to activities? Why don't you interact? Why don't you go to the dining room? Mm-hmm. You know, it's what parents do to their kids, right?
0: It's what we
1: start to deal with when we take these things on.
0: And aging comes with such a huge, overwhelming amount of isolation, or can come with that isolation.
1: Yeah.
0: And, you know, some people, I think, almost enjoy that. I know as I personally age, as I get older, I like being alone more.
1: Same.
0: You know, and it's not a social type thing. I think I enjoy the quiet. I find myself contemplating things and maybe meditating a little bit more and looking back and thinking about things.
1: Yeah.
0: You know, as I get older, the noise of the world really starts to penetrate in. You almost run from it at certain points of time.
1: Very, very much so. And I think, you know, this is kind of talking about that almost level of fierce independence. I'm same. I don't mind it at all. You know, it's calm. It's routine in the best way. You know, it's expected. I know what I'm going to get. You know, I don't necessarily see myself as antisocial, but I don't mind a weekend at home either.
0: Yeah, absolutely. Absolutely. As you look back on the caregiving you did, what would you say was the hardest thing, hardest day you ever dealt with? And then what are some of the things you say, you know what, I really enjoyed that? And, you know, you had mentioned that you and your mom became really good friends. Mm-hmm. That's what a special thing to look back and say. It's you
1: yeah.
0: probably achieved something you would not have otherwise.
1: Right. Some of the hardest days were this happened several times. She would call and she would simply say, "I need your help." And I would just drop life

0: needed help, you know, and then her son is the one doing it, right? It's, I have no regret in having invested the time in taking care of her that I did. But, you know, one of the, you know, kind of before it got to the extreme that it did, when she was still living at home, you know, and social media kind of really ramped up and everybody was on Facebook. And, you know, a lot of people knew who my mom was, or I was connected with people on social media that knew of her or had heard me talk about her before. And she didn't like social media. You know, she had an opinion about everything.
1: Oh, she's a woman after my own heart.
0: Right, right. And I might be turning, I mean, I think in a lot of ways I am my mother. But I would take some of these anecdotes that would happen, these conversations, banter that would happen between me and my mom, and I would almost verbatim post them to my social media as conversations between me and my mom. And I mean, some of them were, and she had a biting tongue. She would dish out a compliment and follow it with criticism, you know, in a split second. But that was her, you know. That was her normal. You know, so for that, I am thankful for social media, because I've repeatedly screenshot them as they show up in my memories on Facebook and things like that. And it just, you know, keeps her around a little bit closer.
1: Of course.
0: Yeah.
1: What would you encourage other people that, you know, you're not alone in this for sure. And there are people coming on board with very near paradigms as you've gone through. What would be your advice to people? What would you tell them as things, they may be on the foothills of the role reversal where it's just kind of creeping in there?
0: If you can do it, you won't regret it. You know, there's going to be plenty of time to catch up on the things that you sacrifice while you're doing it. It's going to be hard. You'll probably have pangs of angst. Why am I the only one doing this? You know, why is nobody offering to help more than they are? You know, you people are offering help, but it's never enough. It's not the right kind. You know, you do sometimes hit those moments where it's, there's always going to be something wrong with what's coming at you.
1: You are your mother's son too.
0: Yeah.
1: You know, in a lot of ways.
0: Right.
1: There's a pride involved in what you're doing.
0: Yep. And I think for me at the end, the relief was unfathomable in the best way. When my mom passed away, it just, like, I felt light as a feather.
1: The clouds part.
0: Everything parted. She was no longer miserable, right? And there were years of misery with my mom. She was intrigued by assisted suicide.
1: Interesting.
0: Because I think she saw how her quality of life was evolving or degrading, you know, and I respect her for that kind of perspective. You know, it's a tough topic for a lot of people. It's a topic that a lot of people want to avoid. But again, it's that dignity would be a part of that. But yeah, the relief at the end, knowing that she was no longer miserable, you know, she was no longer relying on anyone to help her with anything. And the relief that I felt for, you know, that first night of sleep was, I can remember it like yesterday, right? It was a solid night of sleep. I wasn't waiting for the phone to ring. I wasn't, you know, it felt so good. I did have to keep telling myself, don't feel guilty about feeling relieved, you know? Because even right up until the hospice care started, I was visiting my mom daily in the nursing home, and quite often at dinner time to help with feeding her.

0: she couldn't do it herself, right? And it was a very slow and arduous process. You know, understood that the facilities wouldn't necessarily have the resources or the time, you know, because it could take an hour and a half to consume a meal for my mom, you know, when we were getting toward the end. That takes a lot of time away from, you know, a facility that has others, you know, that need care as well. But
1: yeah, understandable.
0: Yeah.
1: Very interesting. Any other thoughts before we move on here?
0: Not particularly.
1: No, I understand.
0: I mean, if I'm creating other questions for you, go ahead.
1: No, I think this has been great. I just would share with you how lucky your mom was to have you, and I'm sure she still looks at it that way, looking back of what a special part of her life this was, despite the physical, challenges that she may have. What a great send off you did give her, and how compassionate you've been towards her. That's obvious. So
0: yeah, she still yells at me for putting too many clothes in the washing machine. You know, she still yells at me for leaving my shoes by the back door. You know, the things that I do in my own house. You know, that she, you know, it was, you know, there was never that cohabitating, you know, sort of thing. I never brought her to my house to live, right? That was never an avenue of exploring. I never moved back to her house to continue caring for her. But, you know, in the time that she's been gone, I hold on to all of those isms and sayings and attitude, you know, and I don't know, it just keeps it happy for me rather than sad.
1: Sure.
0: Right.
1: And that's important. Yeah.
0: It's a conscious choice I've tried to make, right? Is be as happy as I can about it. It was an inevitable thing, right? It was a perspective that I tried to draw that from very early on, I wanted to remember that this is going to come to an end. Right. I can't keep this going forever. She's not going to live forever. I had to come to peace with the fact that it was going to happen someday. And having that peace before it actually happened made it much easier when it did happen. You know, I wouldn't say there was ever really any denial in like the caregiving process. Some of it was because of the frank conversations we would have about life, you know, and it may be unique to our situation, but it just made things a lot easier, even though I still do choke up about, you know, kind of the highs and lows of doing it, but I'd do it again.
1: Very good. I can, the listeners, of course, can't see this, but I can see it in your eyes. You absolutely would do it 10 more times if called upon to do that. So,
0: yeah.
1: Good for you for having that kind of conviction for this, because it's so important in our world to be caretakers and to help one another.
0: Yeah.
1: And I think society moves so fast when you're forced to slow down into these, this is like first and second gear stuff to have to trudge through this.
0: Yeah.
1: And the world needs more compassionate people. Yeah. Like this.
0: And I should, if I decide to share this with my siblings, I should probably add that, you know, I wasn't in this alone. Geographically, I was the closest, so I could assume a lot of those responsibilities. They were here for me, right? They relieved me on weekends. They made trips to town, you know, when I couldn't because of work or other commitments. Or they were just an ear, you know, to listen to the times when I was felt like I was on a verge of something, you know, and that would subside then, you know, and we'd get back at it. But they were integral to my being able to do it as well.
1: I was very fortunate too, as well, that, you know, I of course work with a lot of families and see this a lot of times, and there's always one that has to be the closest.
0: Yeah.
1: You know, right. Some families there's two or three in town, but there's always one that's the key person in the situation.
0: Well, and you know, and my mom being 43 when I was born, you know, there's no joke. I mean, there's no hiding the fact that I was a surprise, an accident, call it what you will, right? And it finally got to the point where I could say to her, "You're probably glad you had me now, aren't you? You know, because I could be around to take care of her." You know, and she would have some sarcastic, you know, it was never an endearing, loving response. But that wouldn't have been normal from her. It wouldn't have been normal. It was always some little...
1: You know, cosmically, you back up and you pan the lens out a little bit. Everything happens for a reason.
0: Yeah.
1: And so when you say that, it's tongue in cheek, but, you know, that was a dovetail in the end.
0: For sure.
1: That was a dovetail, a match made in heaven, really, to have that for situation sure. for her. So,
0: yeah. Yeah.
1: You know, I don't know that there's as many accidents as we think there are in the universe. I think it's all kind of dances together a little bit.
0: Right. Right. Yeah. You know, and I mean, it was weird being a kid. You know, you're in elementary school and, you know, and I remember going over a friend's house. One of the first times I went to a friend's house and met his mom.
1: Looked like your sister, right?
0: The same age as one of my brothers, right? Sure. You know, and I'm like, all of a sudden mine looked weird, different, odd somehow, you know. Yeah. I wouldn't want it any other way now.
1: Sure. Well, you know, I found as I get older, the things that bothered me when I was younger, little, I now call it special, unique. I'm happy it happened that way, but you see how it forged you in life.
0: Yeah.
1: And I think that's probably much like your situation there, where the things that bothered you in little, you go, yeah, now I wouldn't change it for the world.
0: For sure. For sure. I think there were a lot of lessons being taught by our parents that we didn't realize until we have to start parenting our parents, until... You know, you might think you're an adult at 24 or 5 years old, you know, with your first job and maybe your first car, you know, your first new car, your first house, apartment, whatever. I mean, there were countless lessons learned in retrospect, right? Looking back at the way they did things, the way she did things, I had to be in my 40s, you know, late 40s, early 50s to finally understand that lesson, you know, and
1: but you made it
0: kind of get it together a little bit. Right. Yeah. And now, you know, I talked a little bit about, you know, kind of the relief afterwards. Now it's kind of like, what do I do now? Right. Almost too free is kind of, you know, kind of the thing. And it's what do I want to accomplish? What do I want to see? What do I want to do while I can, you know? While I'm still able-bodied and quote-unquote healthy, you know, before things start to happen, they're going to happen. It's inevitable, right? Just like taking care of her at the end was inevitable. Now it's what's next on my to-do list, right? That isn't 8 to 5.
1: Well, time will tell.
0: Yeah.
1: Before we wrap up here, answer the following. As I get older, what's the last part of that sentence mean to you?
0: As I get older, wow, I don't know. You gave me this question before we sat down today, and I kind of avoided it because it's not the easiest question to answer.
1: No, it's not.
0: As I get older, I want to be sure that I've done the most I can do. And some of that's, you know, personal achievements. Some of that's community involvement. Some of that's, you know, leaving a little bit of a mark somewhere. You know, I don't necessarily, you know where that is. I think you and I, you know, met somewhat through work, you know, being... but then obviously at McNider as well, you know, and that's still pretty close to my heart, you know, so it's...
1: You're the guardian of the arts, I call you.
0: Well, I try, you know, but like you know, so there's, how do I continue to, you know, support and, you know, maybe make a little bit of a, more of a mark there. And then I think there's some things that I know my parents didn't do because they had kids. I don't have kids. I might do some of those things for them. So travel.
1: Awesome.
0: Yep.
1: Very good. Scott, thank you so much for being here today. This is not an easy topic, and sharing this, I hope helps others, because again, you're not alone in this. And I think there's a lot of people that it's almost taboo, you know, and I'll revert back to the stories that we tell each other, and adult children tell these stories amongst themselves. You know, mom was just tired, or mom was just confused for a minute, or mom just got her wires crossed. But, you know, I think there's things that it creeps in, and it's slow, and it really sits with you. And I appreciate you saying, you know, the best night of sleep is the night, the day after she passed away or whatever. You actually were relieved about that. And I think that's important for people to hear. So thank you for that. And thank you for your thoughts on that.
0: You're welcome.
1: We are going to go ahead and dip into our last song here. I'm going to keep Scott around for this today. Believe this or not, Scott and I kind of came up with the same song separate from each other. I'd asked him before being on the program, I said, do you have any songs that you would prefer that mean something to you here? And he was very quick to say, no, that's you. You come up with that. So a week or so ago, I had jotted down two or three songs that I thought would work out. And one of them I had there, and I'm like, maybe that's a little bit too new. It certainly fits, but it's kind of too new. And I happened to be traveling back from a meeting out of town yesterday, and I was riding along, and all of a sudden I got a text, and I wasn't the driver, I'll tell you that, for the new laws that are out there. I was a passenger in this whole ordeal, but I looked down, and it was a text from Scott saying, hey, would maybe you could make this song work. And I looked down, and it was one of the three songs I had picked out, and I thought, wow, is somebody talking to me or what? Because that doesn't happen all the time. Out of the, you know, hundreds of thousands of songs we could have picked out, we both arrived at Kind and Generous by Natalie Merchant. And Natalie Merchant, for those of you that don't know or haven't followed her, she's been a fan of mine for a long time. And Scott, I think she's been obviously been a fan of yours and meant something to you and your mom and your listening choice. But Natalie, at 17 years old, joined a band that became the 10,000 Maniacs in 1981. And again, 17 years old, so extremely talented. Ended up playing piano, lyrics, singing. She was the front woman for this band, and they went on to great commercial success in the 90s. And then in 93, she went solo. And in 1998, she had a solo album named Ophelia with the song Kind and Generous on it. And this song really is the embodiment of kindness, generosity, selflessness, all these things we have just talked about. And Natalie just has, I don't know, Scott, what would you say? One of the most pure voices, pure female voices. I can describe to somebody in a moment. I won't have to describe it anymore because you'll have the pleasure of hearing it. But she just has an infectious voice, and she has a dance style where she was known for wearing skirts, and she would grab each hand on one side and she would flip the skirt back and forth as she dances. And every time I would see one of these videos, I would just be taken by it, because you could tell she was just absolutely lost in the moment, which kind of, I think, brought me into her music as well, seeing her on stage doing this. So
0: I saw it live.
1: We're going to talk about that later.
0: She's very impressionable. You know, there's a song for everything, you know, that, you know, in her arsenal of music. But
1: very good. So we're very happy to present this song, and let's dedicate this to your mom, Scott. I know she would like this.
0: Thank you.

0: Welcome back. We have just listened to Kind and Generous by Natalie Merchant. It is always a treat to hear Natalie's voice. It always leaves me feeling better than I did prior to listening to the song. So I hope you enjoyed that as much as I enjoyed digging it out and getting it played for you. And Scott as well, helping me to dig that out and solidify that as today's pick. This concludes today's episode of As I Get Older here at the KCMR Studios. Thank you for being with us today. I'm your host, Ian Stockberger, CEO of Good Shepherd, Inc. in Mason City, Iowa, and can be reached at ian@kcmrfm.org. That's Ian, I-A-N, at kcmrfm.org. This program is brought to you by Good Shepherd, Inc., produced by Mike Fitzgerald, with music by Kimber Cleven. We hope you join us for the next episode of As I Get Older.
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